0: decades, the song Simply Irresistible. And what is it? It means there's no telling where the money went. Is that's what it means. I don't know what it means. But it is a Meat Friday, and we're going to be carving that up in a little bit later, hour three. Right now, hour two. Cordy Cronin be on the program in a little bit to talk Chicago Bears and the NFL, which is exciting because the Bears were part of a rumor that was 1,000,000% unfounded this week. But I want to have her laugh on camera for me at the idea that they may have been given a new name for a brief, short period of time. And we're about to unpack the Jaden Daniels story as well. It's a day two Jaden Daniels story with our guest. And he's right there right now, so let's bring him in. Why not? I'm going to have John Blau here. Sit down, LSU football reporter for The Advocate and Times Picayune. John, my name is Anthony Joseph Paul Reale, and it's great to meet you.
1: It's great to meet you too, Tony.
0: John, please talk to me like I am a 10-year-old or a golden retriever, okay? Like, I don't know anything. Take me back to how this started, this kerfuffle over the number five and this relationship, Jaden Daniels and LSU going sour.
1: Yeah, so DJ Pickett, who's a sophomore cornerback, has worn number five his entire life, going back to being 4 years old. And supposedly Brian Kelly promised him while he was being recruited that he could have number five. Obviously, number five, very important to LSU because Jaden Daniels wore that number in 2023 when he won the Heisman. Mm. Jaden Daniels apparently found out, and his team found out, that DJ Pickett wanted this number. I think Lane Kiffin had made contact with all the representatives to let them know. And Jaden was not happy about that. And obviously there now has been this cease and desist letter that Jaden's attorney sent to LSU saying, no longer use my name, image, and likeness, please. DJ Pickett, I mean, he's still wearing the number. Lane's not saying a whole lot other than, again, it was a promise made by the previous staff. And so we're going to let the kid wear the number.
0: So Kiffin did reach out to Daniels beforehand?
1: That's the impression I'm under. Yes, mm-hmm. There was contact. And so Jaden was aware this was happening. It's been brewing for a little bit. And then obviously it led to the letter from his lawyer.
0: How does it go from bother to cease and desist letter and the sprinkling of lawsuit in here?
1: I don't know. That's an interesting question. I mean, obviously, all of us are watching this as observers and saying, this seems a little drastic. Maybe this isn't, you know, a great look for a former Heisman winner to kind of have be in a dispute with their school, and that the school couldn't resolve this without it getting to this point. There's kind of egg on a lot of people's faces right now. So that is a good question. I don't know how we get from, you know, obviously there's upset and the camp, the Jaden Daniels camp is upset, to you know, obviously this letter being made public. And obviously there was a statement from the ESPN report that kind of came along with it that, hey, we're extremely disappointed and feel disrespected and all that stuff. So yeah, it's a little confounding how we got to this point, I would say.
0: How did Lane Kiffin respond yesterday?
1: So we asked him if he had any comment. All he did was refer back to his previous statement, which is that, again, Brian Kelly, previous staff, promised it to him that he was just going to follow through with that promise and that he wasn't adding anything more. We're moving on. That's what he said. I even specifically asked him, because there's a lot of wonderment out there. The number nine is not officially retired, mm-hmm. but nobody's mm-hmm. worn number nine since Joe Burrow. Like, if you as the coach were to have a player come to you and say, can I have number nine? What would your thought process be? Obviously, because he's referring back to the previous staff on this issue. So then he said, hey, there's a lot of hypotheticals. I'm not going to get into that. And that's it. So he really didn't want to address the issue much at all any further.
0: Every team has its standard practice. The letter of the law, if it is in fact a law for this, is jerseys can be retired or current jerseys cannot be retired. This is where I'm a little bit perplexed.
1: Yeah, and this is probably where the issue is with LSU, is they don't really. I mean, they have their practice, which is that, yeah, after 5 years, your jersey can be retired, but that doesn't take the number out of circulation. The only number at LSU that is truly retired is Billy Cannon's number 20. He won the Heisman in 1959. Joe Burrow is not officially retired. Jaden Daniels is not officially retired. Nobody else is officially retired. And so it's really more of a unofficial, unwritten rule out of respect. And I think Joe Burrow even made a comment that he's been told by people at LSU that, you know, they're not going to use his number. And I think Jaden was under the same impression, but there is no, you know, this is retired, done. That's it. So that kind of creates this situation, I think.
0: John Blau, LSU reporter, the Advocate, Times-Picayune. Please tell me how LSU fans are feeling at this moment, and perhaps if you can gauge which side they are on.
1: Oh, yeah. I don't think this was good for Jaden Daniels at all. You know, we even went back and talked to DJ Pickett's family, talked to his dad, because we were actually working on a story just about why the number five was important to DJ Pickett. And he said, hey, man, this the whole situation makes us want to wear the number even more. And when we posted that story, all kinds of LSU fans were saying, man, we love DJ Pickett even more, like, go DJ, you know, very much. I think a lot of LSU fans are upset that, again, this became this public, this kind of, you know, nasty that this whole thing happened. I don't think that LSU fans are really on board with Jaden Daniels with this.
0: Getting back to my request, respectfully, to talk to me like I'm a 5-year-old or a golden retriever. Explain to me the name, image, and likeness part of this. Like, what was really the claim?
1: We don't know. I mean, yeah. It really doesn't make a whole lot of sense. Because I guess the only thing that maybe they could say is, hey, take, you know, Jaden's image out of these, you know, highlight reels or something like that. If you're showing, you know, past highlight reels, take Jaden out. But then is that good for Jaden that he's no longer being recognized or seen for what he did at LSU? I know that there was a request for maybe the Heisman Trophy, LSU's copy of the Heisman Trophy be returned. And maybe Jaden could put it where he wants to put it, maybe his old high school or something like that. But at the same time, it's LSU's copy. So I don't think he really has any right to that either. We're actually trying to get IP attorneys on the phone because, yeah, who knows?
0: Is there a way out of this? I mean, it seems like there's two sides, 10 toes down. And it, we did a poll here on the Dan Patrick Show, and it was in favor of LSU side of it, 80-20, and you're telling me you're hearing very similar things, and it does make sense. Is there a way, can you imagine a way out of this for Jaden Daniels?
1: Yeah, I don't know. Again, you already put it out there that you're upset, so everybody knows that. I don't know if DJ Pickett's going to stop wearing the number. I mean, that's a way out of it. If DJ wanted to change numbers and go back and say, sorry, didn't know it was going to be this big of a problem, but that doesn't sound like that's happening. And so, yeah, I don't know. I mean, build a statue for Jaden, try to get the two sides together to, you know, say, hey, we have respect for you. This is how we're respecting you. Put a jersey, I don't know, a patch on DJ Pickett's jersey.
0: There you go, John. Solutions-oriented John Blau here. Yes, the patches, the statues. I can see where that is. Real quick on the statue, the Heisman Trophy again. Fact or fiction, asking for the LSU version of the Heisman. Where he already has his own version of the Heisman, but asking for the LSU version of the Heisman, is that true? Is that what you've been able to surmise?
1: Yeah, I think that has come up. I don't know, you know, how, you know, stringent that demand was. It wasn't in the actual cease and desist letter part. So I don't know if they're going to take him to court over it, but from what I've heard, yeah, I mean, that was something that was asked. Again, it's LSU's. So
0: my understanding is LSU buys that, right?
1: and they spend
0: their own money with that.
1: Yeah. So I don't think he can demand. He can ask, but I don't think he can demand.
0: Still searching for a way to get onto Daniel's head here and his side of it. I'm not there quite yet. One last question here. What would you consider a successful season for Lane Kiffin this year?
1: The playoff. I think, you know, obviously.
0: Playoff or bust?
1: Yes, I would say playoff or bust. I know some people are saying national championship or bust, obviously, because they invested like $40+ million in this roster. And obviously you paid $54 million for Brian Kelly to leave. And so there's a lot invested, a lot riding on this. But I think as long as you make the playoff, you're at least very much on the borderline. I mean, I think if you missed it and you're on the borderline, it's going to be a lot of disappointment. But I just think you got to get to the playoff, show you're in contention, you know, for bigger things, whether it again, winning a natty, like Urban Meyer said, they have to be within a swing of it. I don't know if that's it, but I think getting to the playoff, I think is kind of the benchmark for those guys.
0: He's John Blau, LSU football reporter for the Advocate Times-Picayune. So thankful for your time today being here with us, John.
1: I appreciate it. Thanks for having me.
0: All right. That's John Blau on the Dan Patrick Show. Solutions oriented here. I'm still in a place where we have to get Jaden Daniels in a right. I'm not okay with the world where a former grade isn't allowed back in the college or not going back to the college or over something as silly as a number. Anyone have a solution here? Paulie.
2: We were talking about this over here. Oklahoma football gives you a statue automatically if you win the Heisman. Kyler Murray, Jason White, et cetera, et cetera. Automatic. Mm-hmm. Why doesn't LSU just do that? Do a Billy. I think they have a Billy Cannon, but you give one to Joe Burrow. You give one to Jaden Daniels. And you don't retire numbers anymore, mm-hmm. so you keep the numbers in play. You cover yourself. And I think I'd rather have a statue than a retired number. A retired number just, as Michael Irvin said, goes away. The statue, you have to walk by going into the building. Problem solved.
0: The numbers part of this is odd because, again, 110 uniforms in the sidelines of a home game. We've got two number 12s, two number 8s. One's a kicker and one's a defensive lineman. It doesn't even make sense. They're two different bodies. Yeah, Paulie.
2: Going back to Oklahoma, just checked it. They don't retire numbers officially. Sometimes they hold it back like this. But they do the statue thing as a way to keep all their numbers in play.
0: I hear you.
2: Billy Sims.
0: But I think what you're experiencing now is a different sales pitch that has become more popular in the current era of college football, transfer portal. What chip can we put on the table to really bring these guys in here? I mean, yeah, statue might do that. But just saying the kid wants the number they wore in high school. They got a tattoo, their first tattoo. They got an earring. They got they want that number. That's the chip that matters most. A statue is something that's just almost so far out there. So coaches are doing anything they can. What means less than a promise from a coach, a college football coach? I don't know. But they're doing anything they can to put it out there. And that's part of this. Dylan, a solution, please.
3: I'll play a little devil's advocate. What if DJ Pickett just says, I'm going to wear a different number?
0: Of course that would be an out here. I get it. He's an All-American.
3: Yeah.
0: He was promised. And if you're an LSU football fan on Saturday, the most important thing is that your man lined up on the outside is in the best position to get that pick and win the game for you. And that's where your focus is. It's not so much... You know, you remember the good times with Jaden Daniels. You have a nice remember when, but the player that's playing this Sunday or Saturday right now means most. Paulie.
2: I'm going to go back to Oklahoma. I'm on their website right now. You can make the case that Billy Sims, the Heisman winner from the 80s, might be the greatest Oklahoma player. There's others. But you'd think if someone's going to have his jersey retired, there's two number 20s on the roster this year. They keep it in play. There's a running back and a defensive back.
0: Yeah. So other teams are going to do it their way. If it comes back down to a head coach who's maybe been at that college for 1 or 2 years, maybe in this instance has a very unique accent, who's making promises that can he keep? Yes. Will he keep? Who knows? Does he keep for the rest of his life? Not when he has to move on because it didn't work. Marvin.
4: Should they treat the number 5 or the number 9 like LSU treats the number 7? I think it's a new thing where Patrick Peterson wore 7 and now you earn the number 7. Honey Badger wore 7. Jamar Chase wore 7. Leonard Fournette wore 7. So that could be the new standard. Like you could work your way to getting this number. Mm-hmm. And that means you're a guy there.
0: I see the vision. I see the vision, Marvin. And that's what today's all about. We've got first weekend of preseason football. We'll go through some more of the games last night. Maybe any from this weekend that are catching our eye. Field of Dreams game. Yesterday. I love this. I absolutely love this. I'm going to wax poetic on our national pastime, getting it right with the Field of Dreams game and in a little bit of time. And we have Courtney Cronin ahead just on the other side. My friend Courtney Cronin, ESPN reporter. Chicago Bears, always a team you're going to be watching right now. But more than that, they have a head coach known to take off his shirt in the locker room, give some rousing speeches. And in one of his public appearances in the preseason said, we will put together the greatest offense ever. That's our goal. That's our goal. Is he setting the bar too high for Caleb Williams? That's where we are today on a Simply Irresistible Friday on the Dan Patrick Show. Bears had a magical season last year. Everything went right at the end of games specifically. Can you duplicate that? We've seen it go many, many ways. Paul, you're smiling.
2: Believe me, as a Bears guy, that felt like a magical season without the payoff of a Super Bowl. But the games, how they won them, it's tough to think that it's sustainable to do that, to pull it out of your you-know-what every weekend.
0: Mm. Fritzy, you've been pulling things out of you-know-what with jokes all the time. What do you got?
5: I got nothing.
0: Fritzy, he's got nothing.
5: Put me on the spot.
0: I didn't mean to do that. You know, let me not do that. My observations. I told Dylan exactly how I feel about him. Real quick on Fritzy here. Fritzy, your focus face is outstanding.
5: It's a real face. I'm not putting on an eye.
0: You look like a great horned owl trying to learn algebra while also learning exactly how many licks it takes to get to the center of a city.
5: Do I look like I'm concentrating too hard? Like it's like I'm putting on some kind of
0: no,
5: show?
0: No, you look great. Every mention about I was going to host a show, watch out for Fritzy. I was expecting some sort of Woody Page, Jay Mariotti, Tony Kornheiser combo with a side of Zach Galifianakis. You're charming. You're charming. You won our show yesterday. When we went around the man cave, and we're going to do that again in hour three. You won our show with a take so good, none of us remember. What did he say? It doesn't matter. It was perfect.
5: Dan threatened me to behave. So that we had a long talk before you got here. So he made
0: you're more than behaving. You're absolutely charming. We have Courtney Cronin on the other side talking all things Bears and NFL back on the Dan Patrick Show.
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0: So there are times in your life where you get a report, you hear a rumor, and you say, absolutely not. This is not even closely, remotely true. Guys, when I was dreaming, I would be on Jeopardy. And I was dreaming a sports question would come up for Final Jeopardy. And, you know, Alex at the time in my dream would ask me, Tony, what did you wager? And my answer would be life. I wagered my life. I'm not going to get this wrong. It's a sports question on Jeopardy. If I do get it wrong, my life's over. So if I do get it right, my life's over. I would wager my life that the rumor I read this week that Indiana Bears was in play for a team name change. I mean, come on now. What are we? No shot. And that's what we found out this week. But now I turn to my friend Courtney Cronin, who I am just so happy to see. Courtney, how are you? How's the family? It's been so long. Oh, look at that.
1: I know.
0: Yes, the smiling face of Courtney Cronin. How
1: Tell
0: are
1: her
0: you?
1: I've missed you. I've missed you a lot. I'm so glad that
0: I miss you
1: you're
0: more.
1: In this seat, and I'm glad that we have a chance Thank to you. Talk about the non-Indiana
0: yes,
1: Bears.
0: Yes, yes.
1: Hammond Bears, I think is what they were rumored to have been thinking about changing their name to, but that's not going to happen. We heard from George McCaskey yesterday. If they go to Hammond, if they stay in Arlington Heights, stay in Illinois and build in Arlington Heights, they are still the Chicago Bears.
0: It's a saga, though, right? We were going on 4 years, 5 years. How real is Hammond now? Is Illinois actually losing the Bears? Should it happen? Can a team feel it's still their state team, even if it's over a state line? I live in New York, and the New York teams play New Jersey, but how does a Midwesterner feel about that?
1: So for me, I try to think geographically what is going to be the biggest burden for fans. And the people who are going to games at Soldier Field right now won't have to travel that much further if they move to Hammond, because it's right around the bend mm-hmm. in the lake. Mm-hmm. It's 20 something miles away. It's not that far. But there are people who look at this and say, how could you move a charter franchise, a team that's going into its 107th season across state lines into Indiana? How can the state of Illinois allow this to happen? How can they not throw a Hail Mary? Well, they've had 4 years to try to figure it out, and we are still at this conundrum mm-hmm. that the Bears clearly don't want to go to Indiana because they could have been gone by now. But now, Illinois, since they haven't done anything in a while, they did not pass legislation that the Bears say they need to build this stadium, which is that tax certainty in the form of the pilot bill, which is payment in lieu of taxes. I've become like an expert on this stuff, you know, the ancillary stuff. I love the X's and O's of football, but I really, really love like talking about like, you know, the cost of steel rising.
0: Oh, no, this
1: and,
0: is your, yeah, this is.
1: Roads widening and how that whole thing's going to work. But yeah, no, I mean, there's a lot of fans that look at this and say, I'll still be a fan, but I'm not going to want to go to games, which I don't know if I entirely buy that. The team can exist in this region, whether it's in Illinois or Indiana, and still maintain the same identity. But it's definitely become this revolving door of information where you're not really getting any new information, just things moved around that leads you to the same place.
0: Right, but
1: they
0: also
1: do not have a new stadium, and they've been trying to do this now for 4 years.
0: But also misinformation. It's almost like you feel the Indiana Bears came out, that report, the rumor came out, you know, purposefully as a cudgel to throw out. And some of this also is in a negotiating strategy on the other side from Illinois' perspective, too. That's what it feels like for me from afar.
1: Well, let me address that report. That what came out, whatever was floating out there the other day, respectfully, I don't give that report much credence. If someone's claiming they are an analyst, you're usually an analyst if you're an expert in a certain subject matter. No one credible on the beat, no one credible who covers the team, who's around the team, was reporting anything about this. And from what, you know, I talked to a very high level source on Wednesday night, and I was told it was not going to be a major stadium announcement, and it really wasn't.
0: No.
1: The only new thing we learned yesterday was that there's now an additional site. So the Wolf Lake Terminal, the Lost Marsh site, two areas that, Tony, you have no clue where that is. I would like to pull up a map right now and make you pick out Hammond, Indiana, point to it. You'll probably get the general region, but like they're going to maybe merge these two sites because they've been doing all of this due diligence and testing to make sure that it's safe and we're not going to like walk away with, you know, some sort of, you know, a third leg growing out of our body because it isn't an area where there's steel mills.
0: Oh, like, boy. Okay. Not exactly, what are we doing?
1: A lot of environmental concerns.
0: But imagine a running back with three legs, though. I mean, honestly, what are we talking about here?
1: You know, unfair advantage for 31 other teams.
0: Wow. You know what, Courtney? Thank you so much. And of course, that's why I'm happy I have you here to tell me what's so unfounded and lacking founding. Let's get on the field, please, here. Oh, you've talked to Ben Johnson all summer. Ben Johnson this week made a little bit of news talking about his goal, and the goal was for the greatest offense in the history of the NFL. How serious is he? And that type of ambition, is that a good thing or maybe not so good thing?
1: I think he is as serious as a heart attack. That is who Ben Johnson is. It's not, to him, that is not an unreasonable goal.
0: Mm-hmm.
1: That's how he views this team. He came in and took a team that was awful from a year before, had won 5 games in 2024 and turned them into the NFC North champion and an organization that won its first franchise, won its first playoff game in 15 years. You do that in year one, you're not going to be trying to set anything other than shoot for the moon level goals for the rest of your tenure as the Bears coach, which he's brought something to this group that they didn't have, which is tangible hope based on actual results. Mm-hmm. At this time last year, we weren't exactly sure how Caleb Williams was going to look in this offense, whether it would be explosive. We knew it worked in Detroit, but you had Jared Goff and a quarterback, who had done so much throughout his career that he'd already proven himself. Mm-hmm. And you wondered how that would translate to Chicago. It took a while, took the whole offseason, took the first month of the season, and then they started to figure it out. Now you build upon that. And for Ben, who is one of the most relentless competitors I've ever been around, I've ever covered. I mean, in the story that was written on The Athletic, they talk about that laser stare, and I've been on the receiving end of that laser stare in some press conferences. That thing will like see right through your soul. And that's just who he is. As someone who wants to put up a ton of points, win games in blowout fashion, and I believe he called for shutouts too. So,
0: oh, he wants it all, right?
1: Yeah. Wants it all. I mean, the thing is, he's writing a lot of checks that he better hope his players can cash, because this is going to be bulletin board material for all the teams that they face this year. Defenses are going to say, they're trying to embarrass you out there. They're trying to put up 40, 50 on you every single game. And there's going to be an incentive to stop that. But realistically, they do have the pieces around Caleb Williams, from Colston Loveland to Luther Burden, Roma Dunze, all these receivers.
0: To put together the greatest offense in NFL history. Wow. Okay.
1: In the run game, too. I mean, I can't blame Ben Johnson for shooting for such a high goal. Although, from where they were a year ago to where they are now, you can see it more clearly how they'll be able to get there, because they're going to have to score a lot of points to win games, given some of the injuries they have on defense.
0: You mentioned bulletin board material. Well, that's what it was. And the three teams in the division, this may be the best division in football. Do you feel that?
1: I think so.
0: The NFC North is. And now give me the pecking order here as we approach the end of August.
1: So I know the Bears, and you talk about those one score games. There's a place of regression that is a natural conversation landing point when you go from one year to the next. Can you win all of these games in the fourth quarter when you're down and there's 2 minutes left and you're going to overtime? We saw it with the Chiefs last year. That is an area that quickly sees a drop off that you don't just get to carry that year to year. But I still put them as the second best team right now entering the 2026 season, because there's a lot that has to be accounted for on defense. The offense is going to have to score a lot of points, and I think they can, but I'd go Green Bay, Chicago. I moved Detroit to third, mm-hmm. because they have some significant injuries along the offensive line. Their center has a hand injury that's pretty significant. They've had a lot of moving parts up there. It's not something that I expect to make them a 4, 5, 6 win team. I still think that they're a team that could end up being a wild card team, but I am not convinced that just because they bring in a new offensive coordinator and they've got some of the same pieces, namely the quarterback and the wide receivers there, that this is not going to be an offense that deals with some more attrition. But, and then behind them is Minnesota. I don't think JJ McCarthy or Kyler Murray, there were not really any rave reviews consistently about either of them. This to me felt like the obvious answer in going with Murray. So until we see if the reclamation project can work on another quarterback, I've got my doubts about that Minnesota Vikings team.
0: Which Bear is ready for the breakout? Who are we not talking about enough?
1: Luther Burden. He is a spark plug to this offense, and he's got the swagger, I guess what the kids would call aura, to back it up. The way that he plays in practices is the way that you see him play in games. And he started to come on last year, just like big explosive gains, can get away from defenders, will, you know, add so much to a passing offense that already has so many weapons. And what the Bears hope for with this offense is that they don't have to say that guy is wide receiver one. That guy is going to have the most receiving yards every single week, because one week it could be Colston Loveland. One week it could be Rome Odunze, Luther Burden. I mean, we saw the mix of that last year, but I really think in his second year that Burden, who by all accounts should have been a first round pick, will let that first round talent show very early in his second season.
0: And that just elevates Caleb Williams.
1: Yeah.
0: And is there one thing you're looking for with Caleb Williams right now to say this is the jump he needs to really get to that next level? And what do you think that next level can be? What is this ceiling?
1: The things you want to see from him are not the spectacular plays, because you know those are coming. You know when he puts that Superman cape on, fourth quarter, 2 minute drill, hurry up, whatever it is, game on the line situation, he's going to come through. As boring as this sounds, I want to see him do the simple really, really well. Do less. That was how their quarterback's coach, JT Barrett, phrased it this offseason. If you have a moment where you can just take the check down instead of dropping back, evading pressure, scrambling around to get the same 10-yard gain that you could get on a much easier pass, then go the path of least resistance. Don't make it harder on yourself. He's the best clutch quarterback that we saw last season, bar none. I mean, they had 7 wins when they were down, including the playoffs, in that game against Green Bay where they're trailing in the fourth quarter or overtime, and they win those games. So that's a big part of who the quarterback is. He doesn't get the Madden cover if he's not doing the 4th-and-8 throw to Rome Odunze or running backwards and then throwing the pass to Cole Kmet to keep this team alive and go to overtime against the Rams. We know he can do that. What you want to see is, can he be a complete quarterback? Can he do those things earlier in games too? Because they kept it interesting. They want to be boring. They want to be a team that, yes, puts up a lot of points, but it's not coming down to the final moments of the game. Do it in the first half. Do it in, like, set yourself up for success by getting out to an earlier lead so you're not constantly having to be in panic and catch-up mode.
0: But we're friends. I can put you on the spot here. Give me the number. If he adjusts that dial, hits his ceiling, what is his number in the NFL quarterback power rankings, Cronin edition?
1: Top six, top seven quarterback. I think most people will have him in that 10, 11, 12 range right now, which is totally fair. But he starts to adjust that dial. And I don't even think, if you're looking for like a specific number, should he hit 4,000 yards? He came close last year. I know the Bears have never had a 4,000-yard passer. It is a major milestone that he himself wants to achieve. But if he hits the benchmarks of doing less and doing less really well, on top of all the great things that he does as such an explosive playmaker, then he's one of the top quarterbacks in the league. I'd say, you know, 6 or 7 is a very fair place to put Caleb Williams.
0: All right, last question here to get you out on this. We just saw something incredible in Chicago. Pope Power with the Chicago White Sox, with the Pope Hat Knight that took over the stadium. Can I impart to you the benefits of Pope Power for the Bears season, what that might look like? Maybe you have a suggestion here. But he had to be a Bears fan, right?
1: So he was.
0: In order to capture that, what are the Bears need? A confessional, the handshake of peace as their touchdown celebration or defensive celebration? I'm just throwing some stuff out here. Think about Pope Power.
1: Yeah, the ambassador to the Vatican, by way of Caleb Williams Foundation back in July, brought a Caleb Williams signed jersey to the Vatican to hand to Pope Leo, which I'm sure made him very happy. He has a lot of White Sox memorabilia. I know that the Bulls gave him a jersey as well, but to get that Caleb Williams jersey, it's a hot commodity.
0: It's a hot commodity right now.
1: I don't know if the Pope's aware of just like how much people would want that, but you know, there's one football team in Chicago.
0: Yeah.
1: It's not like there's, you know, two baseball teams. Like, if you can be ordained by the Pope, unlike the Chicago Cubs, you probably have some good luck on
0: somehow
1: your
0: side.
1: He's a Southsider. Yeah.
0: White Sox have had 3 straight 100-loss seasons. They're in first place right now. If they were to do that, that would be the first in the history of baseball to ever do that. Why? Because of the Pope. Now the Bears. Next thing you know, 4,000-yard seasons for everything. Pope Power. I had some Cordy Cronin power. This is why she had a 33% win percentage and around the horn, Danettes. This is why. Thank you, Courtney, so much for being here for me today.
1: Thanks for having me. This was fun. And I'm glad that my winning percentage stands in history.
0: Yes, it does.
1: I don't know where
0: it is.
1: Top 10 somewhere. Like Caleb Williams. I'm top 10 in something.
0: Say hello to your brother and mother for me, all right? Thank you, Cordy Cronin. There she is, ESPN NFL reporter for the Chicago Bears. We got the story. We know it. We know where they stand. We know where Ben Johnson stands. He wants this offense to be the greatest of all time. Number one offense of all time. Fritzy, I don't even need to look your way. The current NFL record offense.
2: For this year?
0: No, in all time.
2: The best offense, I'm going to go with the Rams.
0: Fritzy.
2: Greatest.
0: You were rolling so high. You and me were simpatico.
2: What, should be Elway and Sharp and McCaffrey and Rod Smith and those guys?
0: No, it's the Denver Broncos Peyton Manning year.
3: Oh,
0: I
3: don't
0: know. Touchdowns.
3: This is T-ball, huh?
0: No, we're going statistic. You know,
2: they didn't jump at me with the offense though. Because that was all about defense.
0: Yeah, that you're thinking of the Super Bowl year, the next year where Peyton Manning couldn't throw the ball and they won. The year before that, he starts the NFL season with 7 touchdowns in a Sunday night game. Julian Thomas, do I have this right? And the greatest offense of all time, statistically. In points and in yardage, is that Denver Broncos team. That's what Ben Johnson said is the goal, to put up numbers like that. Paulie.
3: Yeah, a couple other offenses that were in the mix. The 07 Patriots, mm-hmm. of course, the 99 Rams.
0: Mm-hmm.
3: How about that 98 Vikings team?
0: Oh, remember it well.
3: Randall Cunningham and Randy Moss. Yeah. Randy Moss was on 2 of these top 5 offenses, by the way. And the 84 Dolphins.
0: Yeah, 84 Dolphins was Marino's breakout year. And I think that Vikings team is the most slept on of those teams because they did not win and they had a missed chip shot field goal separating them from getting to the Super Bowl instead of Atlanta after the 98 season. But that was a year where they put it all together and had 500 points of offense and those others, greatest show on turf. But Fritzy!
2: I think of that year, I think of the no fly zone and the defense. That's why, even statistically, I guess, but I didn't think of them as like, oh my God.
0: All right. Well, Fritzy missed the mark there on his, it's allowed on his Denver Broncos. The Bears as an offensive juggernaut. Just the words don't even sound right coming out of the mouth, but maybe that's what they need to break through. Maybe that's what it is. We went through all the NFL games last night. You guys can bring it back. For me, Field of Dreams game on Netflix. Can we talk about that for a second? After the break. Let's take a break right here in the Dan Patrick Show. Maybe some calls as well. 877-3-DP-SHOW. We'll be right back.

0: 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Have you ever wiped with a piece of dry single-ply toilet paper and wondered, is this as good as it gets? Well, it's not. It gets a lot better than that. Right, Todd? Wouldn't you say that Dude Wipes gets a whole lot better?
1: Much better.
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17: This week on Sunday Night Baseball, Julio Rodriguez and the Mariners are heading to Houston to take on Yordan Alvarez and the Astros. It's an AL West showdown in H-Town, only on NBC and Peacock. And the hottest rookies, biggest superstars, and all-time greats, the only place to collect them all is Panini Trading Cards, the official trading cards of the Dan Patrick Show. We had some of the all-time greats, many of the all-time greats you may get in your Panini pack. Last night, Field of Dreams game in Iowa. 26 Hall of Famers emerged from the stalks. Do I have that right? I'm really out of my depth right here. The corn stalks in the Iowa cornfield. Field of Dreams games. We've seen it before. This is another go around. Does it still work for you? I don't mean to impart a poll upon you, Dylan, but maybe that could be a poll. Maybe this could be your elusive 50-50. Field of Dreams. Does it still work for you?
18: Well, we actually, do you want a quick update on our previous poll?
17: Of course, I do.
18: Our search for the perfect poll.
17: Our search for perfection.
18: We put up the best week of preseason football, week 1, 2, or 3. We are so close. We're in the 30s on all three of them.
17: Did I not tell you you were perfection, Dylan?
18: You didn't. Believe I didn't
17: in yourself.
18: You.
17: Man, yeah. Where are we? 33, 33, 33. Did we hit it?
18: Not quite. Okay. We're at 31.4 for week one, 37.7 for week two, which I was a little surprised about, and 30.9 for week three. We're there. We're on the precipice.
17: Here's what I need, people. You week ones and your week threes. I need you now more than I ever needed you before. Just come on and get us to tighten this up to 33, 33 and help me prove to Dylan he's perfect in every way. He's working for that 33, 33, 33, which I think is more challenging than the 50-50. All right, another poll could be in play. Is it still working for you, the Field of Dreams game? Fritzy, please.
19: I was going to ask you and the room, when does something that's unique and special become a gimmick? Is it 2 years in, 4 years in, 9 years? If it works, it works. But I didn't watch any of the Field of Dreams. I didn't feel a need to.
17: 2 years in, 4 years in, two shows in on a Thursday and Friday. Is that what you're saying?
19: I feel like I saw it.
17: Special become a gimmick? Paulie, you have an answer to that question?
20: I watched quite a bit of it, the Field of Dreams, last night. And I kind of, as a reminder of how great it was, it's gotten a little built up and, you know, a little predictable, but it's still very cool. And, you know, based off that movie, Field of Dreams, it's got such staying power. What, almost 40 years later?
17: Yeah.
20: It was a cool night, and I could take 3 hours to watch it.
17: Okay, so now I see we could be getting closer to 50-50. Fritzy's leaning one way, Paulie's leaning one way. Maybe it is a certifiable poll here. Is it still working for you? Marvin?
21: The only thing that threw me off was the Minnesota Twins. Yeah. I thought it was going to be the Phillies, Yankees, Phillies, Blue Jays, Phillies, Dodgers. Two more relevant teams than that.
17: Frissy?
19: I don't think if you air it, we will watch to play off of the little movie title.
17: All right. Well, you know what? That was actually a belly laugh for me. I gave you get the points there. We are going to go around the man cave in hour three. Stick around for that. I really want to see your takes for the day. And here's where I am with this. And I hear what you're saying, Marvin, but cornfields, Minnesota, again, out of my jurisdiction. But the Yankees maybe don't need to be playing in cornfields every year. That was special when they did. Pastime is the word, right? And I think it's a dangerous word in league offices or I'm a company that's going to disrupt things type feel, which is what everybody wants to be. Pastime. Nobody wants to be associated just with the past. It means you're old, right? Everybody wants younger, newer. They want to grow. They want growth, which is a great thing as well. But then when you want that and you get blindfolded or blinders on to do that, you get the hottest TikTok dancer on social media and your greatest streamer who does pranks doing the Super Bowl or doing this game. That we don't need that for this game. I think baseball is wise. And I said this on the show when I was a guest after the All-Star game. They leaned into the Sandlot. And you can do that here. You can, your baseball, lean into the pastime. One thing about this game that really struck me is, man, Kyle Schwarber. I mean, we know he hits home runs and we know he's got it right, but there's a stat out there courtesy of Sarah Langs, the best in the business, the stat queen. Most home runs in your first five seasons with the team. Babe Ruth, Yankees, 235. Kyle Schwarber, Phillies, 225 after his two last night. That we witnessed the past of baseball and very much the present with Kyle Schwarber. The type of player I'd like to see in a cornfield, big, burly, hacking hay or whatever you do. Kyle Schwarber, I'm all for the Field of Dreams. Dan Patrick Show back on the other side.
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16: Rockets. Canada, even. I think they were included in something I just said right there. Football's here, guys. First week of preseason football. And chance to fall in love. I fell in love with Jeremiah Love last night. I fell in love with him in college, of course. But I saw the vision. And that's what preseason week one does. Do you see

0: the vision? Are you listening? It's like that little appetizer you have right before you sit down for Meat Friday, which we're about to do later in the show. But meet your new NFL team. Jeremiah Love caught my eye yesterday. Joe Burrow getting sacked in his first possession with Cincinnati. That caught my eye in a not-so-great way. Not predicting anything from that. Anthony Richardson, interception. First possession, not exactly his fault. A fumble later on. He's making highlights every time he comes out on the field. Two highlights. One for his team and one for the other team. And that's something you see in the preseason, and then you don't see it too much in the regular season because then you're not playing. Fernando Mendoza, our first look. Lots to like there. Throwing the ball in the middle of the field into tight windows. And then we had Jeremiah Love, my first love. Gave me a little Isaiah Pacheco with his disgust for the dirt, trying to step as hard as he can. And a little Adrian Peterson. Drew Aller would be one more. Paulie, you know he's a Pennsylvania guy.
1: Yeah, I think high school in Ohio, plays at Penn State, got him late in the draft, the Steelers. We were at the draft, and when the Steelers picked him, they're like, there was an ovation, a bit of a mild ovation.
2: Yes, absolutely.
0: Mild. Can you have a mild ovation?
1: Yeah, it was a smattering of
0: a movation, right? I mean, you would call that. highly touted. Things went sideways for Penn State so fast last year. Now, he dropped in the draft, but he only dropped to the third round. It wasn't like he dropped to the fifth round, and it was a freebie. But his final numbers at Penn State, we heard him before he went on the show, and it was over 60 touchdowns and low teens interceptions. And I said, that can't be right. It didn't feel like that. Got injured his senior year. That team went sideways. But Drew Aller is somebody maybe to watch going on in the rest of this preseason. That's what we have here. Around the man cave. I've been waiting for this. We're going to set the... Let's branch out a little bit here. This is going to be head-to-head, one-to-one matchup. And I'm viewing the matchups now before me. Paul versus Marvin. Fritzy versus Dylan. First round, around the man cave. The man making the argument can choose his best take. Football-related. For 15 seconds. So, Paulie, Marvin, you can take your own take. You don't have to argue the same topic. Just give me your best 15 seconds. Remember, this is round one, because round two is going to have a wrinkle in around the man cave. Let's get on the clock. Paulie, your best football take, 15 seconds.
1: I saw an article the other day. Who is the Indiana Hoosiers of college football this year? And I got the answer to that. Nobody. Remember what the Hoosiers did last year? I still can't believe it happened. 16-0, Heisman winner, Kurt Cignetti. It's one of the great stories in sports history. You know how many 10-win seasons they had in the last 120 years? None. None 10-win seasons before Cignetti got there. There is no next Indiana. It's one of one. Mm-hmm.
0: I was going to try to ring the gong for the end of that, but that's fine. Yes, okay. Marvin, around the man cave to you. 15 seconds, your best Prince take.
2: The Houston Texans are going to the Super Bowl this year. I think they're very reminiscent of the 2000 Ravens or maybe the 85 Bears for Paulie. I think that C.J. Stroud's going to have a big year. He's going into a year where he needs to play big to get that big extension that he wants. And with Will Anderson Jr., Stingley, all those guys, they are ready and they are poised to make a big play this year.
0: Ooh, hot take. Round one, score. Marvin, one. Paulie, zero.
3: No.
0: Paulie, strong argument meant to college football, which I'll allow. It's still in the world of football. Could have been an email. Could have been an email. Around the man cave, Fritzy versus Dylan. Here we go. Any take you're fired on here. 15 seconds on the clock. Fritzy, first to you.
4: Since I'm wearing the gear, I'm going to dive all in. I've seen these tears about the top quarterbacks in the league. I think a certain Denver Bronco team was the one seed in the AFC. No one's got them anywhere near. If you look at any rankings, they're nowhere near the Super Bowl. They're looked at as a mediocre team. I know they have a very tough schedule, especially the first half of the season, but I am personally insulted, as should Bronco Nation and Bronco Maniacs everywhere. The Denver Broncos are looked at as a slightly above average team that's not going to get anywhere near the Super Bowl, and Bo Nix is maybe put in the middle among the best quarterbacks.
0: I think you went 25 there, Fritzy.
4: I think I went shorter than the other two guys.
0: Around the man cave, Dylan Grady.
5: I think Daniel Jones is going to be an MVP candidate this season.
0: Oh, there is smoke coming off this day. Go, my friend.
3: Right now, he probably has the best job security he's had in his career. Obviously, we saw last night Anthony Richardson and Riley Leonard not exactly banging on the door. They have a great tight end in Tyler Warren. Jonathan Taylor's still a stud. And we saw what they were capable of at the beginning of last season when they were the best team in the NFL for a bit. If they can just maintain that and he cannot fumble, I don't know. Anything could happen.
0: A working title for Around the Man Cave was Convince Me. I am simply vinced by that, not convinced. I'm just vinced. Point, Fritzy. There we go.
5: Oh.
0: That's round one, 1-0. Fritzy over Grady.
4: New rules
0: in round two, gentlemen. Stay with me. We're around the man cave. Round two. Here's the new rule, the wrinkle. The opponent now picks the topic. One must argue for their hot take. 15 seconds. Paul's going to be making the argument, which means Marvin, you're telling him what he has to argue.
2: LSU winning the national title in college football this season.
0: Oh, put it on the clock. 15 seconds. Can't even think about it. Let's go, Paulie.
1: The best story in college football would be for Lane Kiffin, the villain of the sport, to outdo expectations this year and be in the national title game. The entire country would line up to root against LSU, and you need villains. It doesn't matter who he's facing in the title game. Most people would root for that team. It would be beautiful, and it could happen.
0: Wow. And if it did happen, would that make him this year's Indiana? No, because you told me that's not even possible. Whoa, but no, very strong.
1: I think you liked it.
0: Very strong take here. Marvin, you're up, and Paul's going to give you your topic for take around the man cave. Go.
1: This is based on Marvin's love for UConn basketball. Your take is Danny Hurley should have left and taken the Lakers job when offered.
2: Absolutely not, because you end up seeing what happened.
1: You have to make the case for it.
0: Marvin, ooh, he pulled the strategy you were not aware of. Yes, you have to convince me. Make the case for Danny Hurley taking the Lakers job.
2: All right, so when he was going to leave UConn and go to the Lakers, he would have had Luka, Austin Reeves, and LeBron James. And the way he... Goodness, this is so tough. He contrives his offenses.
0: Holy God, in Marvin's kitchen, and that right there is a 2-point swing.
1: Wow.
0: Paul Pops has come out and emerged from his matchup with Marvin. Yes, this is, you have to convince me, around the man cave, convince me edition. Paul, that was a veteran maneuver.
1: I'd like to thank my parents.
0: Which we've never seen before.
1: Wow. Thank you.
0: You will advance to the title round here. Who will he meet, Fritzy or Dylan? Around the man cave. And now we have an opportunity here, Dylan, to throw whatever you want at Fritzy. And he's got to give you a 15-second convince me argument.
3: Well, Todd, convince me why Peyton Manning should get credit for the Broncos Super Bowl win.
4: The mere presence of Peyton Manning and the confidence that he exudes, and you see him changing the play at the line of scrimmage, as great as the defense was, it might have been overhyped, the whole, you know, and they look at Peyton Manning and they know we're going to score a certain amount of points. He's going to find a way to get us in the end zone, and we're going to be just fine because number 18's in charge, and just his presence alone is enough to make sure you're going to get one more point than the other team.
0: You were so strong, and then you went double time. Do we have to walk that back? Well, we'll see. We'll see. Very strong argument. Dylan, I like the strategy and your choice. And now Fritzy.
4: I got to return fire right here.
0: Return fire with fire.
4: Make the argument why your Baltimore Ravens not only will not win the AFC North, but could easily finish no better than third in the division.
3: I can very easily make that argument. Last year, they lost to the Steelers to miss the playoffs on a last-second kick. So, obviously, the AFC North is always a razor-thin margin. The Bengals are going to be probably the best they've been in 3 years this season. The Browns don't count. Who cares? But the Steelers, I think Aaron Rodgers might actually have a little left in the tank this year. I could see the Ravens finishing third, no problem.
0: Dylan, it almost seems like you've mentally prepared yourself for that result.
3: You know what? I thought Todd might go somewhere in the Ravens department. I didn't know what, but...
0: Interesting. Final ruling. Fritzy for the win there.
4: Okay.
0: I am impressed in how much he got to Peyton Manning and the real reality of how Peyton did lead that team. And now we've got a final championship, Paul versus Fritzy here. We're into the third round of Around the Man Cave, and this has convinced me now. And once again, it will be your opponent who tells you the topic. It could be football. It could be any sport. It could be outside of sports? Question mark? Fritzy, an opportunity to give Paul the question first.
4: With the Chicago Bears, his Chicago Bears, playing, I guess, in Indiana, convince us why there might be some Bears fans that aren't going to be as passionate about their Bears because they're no longer playing in Chicago.
1: Yeah, Bears fans are going to be quite upset if they go to Indiana because that's not the state of Illinois, much less the city of Chicago. And exporting this team from the beautiful location they have on the lake is indefensible and will be met with despair by Bears fans because that's the next 50 years of the team. It's a horrible decision, and Bears fans will revolt.
4: That was strong.
0: There was flames, flames under the side of his face coming out of Paul there. If we can go back and look at his face while delivering that, Fritzy had released the topic, and within a fraction of a second, Paul was in locked-in mode.
1: Thank you.
0: All right, Fritzy, gonna lock in here. Paul's gonna give it back to you, and this will decide Around the Man Cave. Any topic in the world, and you have to convince me, Paulie. I'm sorry, Fritzy, and Paulie's in charge of the topic. Paul, what will be the topic?
1: At their peak, the best quarterback I've ever seen playing the quarterback position was Dan Marino, not John Elway.
4: Ooh. Dan Marino was extra special. I remember a game on Monday Night Football against the Jets where he pretended he was going to snap the ball and like take a knee, and then he threw a touchdown pass. Dan Marino, that look, that smile, that tan, that's all you need to know about Dan Marino. Elway, he brought some teams that were terrible to the Super Bowl, but they also got blown out in all those Super Bowls. Dan Marino is sexy with the curly hair, and he's all about Miami. And Dan Marino is just the most awesome thing that ever played.
0: Did you convince me, Fritzy? Do you believe it in your heart of hearts?
4: I don't. I'm admitting that.
0: A wise man once said, Fritzy, it's not a lie if you believe it. You did not believe it. Today's winner, Paul Pops. It's a comeback story. He was down in round one. He turned it around, and he has emerged victorious in today's edition of Man Cave. 30 seconds now to talk about whatever you want, Paulie. Please, floor is yours.
1: You know, I'm going to talk about you, Tony Reale. It's lovely to have you here in the Man Cave, and you're built for TV, and it's great to have you on TV. And instead of taking this moment, I'm going to take a moment to tease the next guest we have on this show. You told us yesterday on this show, Tony Reale, your all-time favorite Yankee is who?
0: Dave Winfield.
1: Dave Winfield, the great Yankee, the all-star, the Hall of Famer, will join us next to make your year. Dave Winfield coming up next. Your thoughts?
0: Oh, my thoughts are I'm over the moon and now I'm a little nervous. That's great. Yes. Oh, Dave, I just saw his face. Don't tease me like that. Dave, it's me, Tony. It's me. It's me, little Anthony. This is me when I first saw you. I had glasses. Anthony Reale. And I loved you, Dave.
1: It's happening.
0: After the break, I really need to tell you something, okay? Thank you for coming, Dave, for taking your time. You made him take time out of his day. Come on.
1: We reached out. Fritzy reached out to the great Dave Winfield, the legendary ball player, and he said, yes, he'd be glad to join you today. Just for you, Tone.
0: I am thankful for you guys, but more I'm thankful for David Mark Winfield, who I know first and middle name because that's what he means to me. We'll talk to Dave Winfield, Baseball Hall of Famer, on the other side of Dan Patrick Show. You son of a...
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0: Hour three. Listen to my voice. This is what happens when you're about to meet your hero. I am cracking right now. Hour three of the Dan Patrick Show. I'm sitting in for Dan, who's about to walk his daughter down the aisle, and that's a beautiful thing. And I am here for 2 days to man cave sit. And the fine folks here, Paulie, Fritzy, Dylan, Marvin, and everybody, have given me a gift, an opportunity to talk to my hero growing up. And thank you for that, guys. I don't even understand how this came to be, but now I have to be a professional with a cracked voice and say, Dave Winfield, my name is Anthony Joseph Paul Reale, and I am pleasure. It is my pleasure to meet you.
23: Tony, how you doing?
0: There's the voice. Okay, ladies and gentlemen, Dave Winfield, 12-time Major League Baseball All-Star, Hall of Famer, 3,000 hits, 465 home runs, author of a book, which I want to talk about and see if I can ask you if it hasn't been done yet. Please, you have to do the audio reading of your book, okay? Because your voice, you did. There we go. Thank you, Dave.
23: I did.
0: Your voice is actually important to me in the origin story of me, Anthony Reale. I loved you as a player. You were big, strong, and everything, athletic. I was little, small, and I didn't grow until I was 19 years old. Dave, I had a squeaky voice and glasses, and I was Anthony Reale. Talking about the Yankees. And that's what I would do with a Fisher-Price microphone in front of the game every day as Phil Rizzuto was calling the game and Bill White were calling the game, and you were there. You were the opposite of me. You were big, strong. I heard your voice for the first time in a post-game interview, and I said, that's what a man sounds like. And I say that, and I had my dad and my grandparents in my life, and they have beautiful voices too. But thank you. Thank you. Sometimes with heroes, of course, they never know the impact that they have on people. But now I have a chance to tell you that. I want to tell you that. You showed me the opposite side of it, and that helps me grow up to the man I am today.
23: I appreciate hearing that, really. I've been fortunate in life, blessed that I was able to do something for a career and a life that I always dreamed about doing. And, you know, not only just as a player, but I guess maybe it was where I come from, my hometown, my family upbringing. The career was about doing things for other folks too, service to others. It wasn't just about me. I mean, I wanted to reach my potential, and I always knew that, you know, if I hit 210 or 220, ain't nobody going to listen.
0: Well, maybe now, Dave, that would be enough to enough to get you through an all-star appearance now at 220.
23: Yeah. But I did have the career even more than I ever dreamed of. Mm-hmm. And as you see, we're talking here today, we do mention my book. Mm-hmm. Man, I have an interesting life, and I never really shared all of the like intimate stories and things that make up my life. People think they know it. People in New York, because that was in the headlines all the time, and there was conflicts with George Steinbrenner and that type. But I cover those kinds of things, and I'm going to take you behind the curtain, you know, into the rooms
0: where those
23: intimate discussions were had, and where we'd square off. in the squared circle and do what we had to do.
0: I was always with you, Dave. I was on your side no matter what.
23: I appreciate it.
0: The book is Touching All the Bases, a story of power, purpose, and surviving the Bronx by Dave Winfield, and it's released September 15th, wherever you get books. You said something, Dave, that is my code in life. We are simpatico on this. You want to feel better about yourself, do something for other people. And how you have had an opportunity through your skill as a baseball player, through your literal voice as a man now who has been through things in life and wants to share and make the road easier for other people. That's so admirable. And I adore that in anybody. Now to know that my hero does that makes my life feel even more full circle. Can you take me back to the 80s with I didn't know you in the 70s with the pods. And at that point, you had already proven yourself to be one of the great athletes in the game. But the 80s in New York for me, the coverage around you, and I was firmly on your side, but I never understood why it was so conflicted as a young man. What was that?
23: The guy I worked for who owned the team, the Yankees, was just a mercurial type of guy who was used to running the show and bullying people. And, you know, when I mentioned this, look, yeah. There's some tough things topics that I cover here, but it's not about me ripping somebody a new backside, because there's a lot of things about redemption in here and, you know, discussions that we've had beyond what you saw in the newspapers. But George Steinbrenner, he told me early on, basically, I'm not going to, respect the contract that we have, and if you don't like it, sue me.
0: Yeah.
23: I can't, I'm going to give it to you just straight up. And that's a month into it. And so I had to live with the consequences and the things for almost 10 years after that. So it was a kind of a toxic, very toxic workplace every day I went to work. Hard to believe, really putting up those numbers. And people always ask me, Dave, how did you survive? How did you thrive? Why did you stay? What enabled you to stay and ultimately become the player that you were, you know, you set out to be? So I cover a lot of ground in this. But overall, I'll just say this. My book will cover sports, business, philanthropy, family, and community. So I'm touching all the bases, and I think it's going to be inspiring, motivational, celebratory, and I look forward to it being on the market.
0: Dave Winfield joining us on the Dan Patrick Show. I'm Tony Reale sitting in for Dan for the day. This was a surprise. Dave was my childhood hero, and as I'm learning now, and I can't wait to read the book, my current hero too, as he's talking about self-growth and redemption and doing things for other people. Dave, 12-time All-Star. Fun questions. How come you couldn't keep the bat in your hands when you were swinging?
23: Man, I tried to knock the cover off the ball every time. if it was human out.
0: But pine tar didn't exist for you?
23: Tony, I might have the record for it. Heaving that bat pretty far. You know, it could be an Olympic. I one time accidentally threw it. Past the pitcher, it landed in the short center field.
0: Yeah.
23: But that was my swing, man. I'm trying to, like I say, knock the cover off the ball, take an extra base in someone's face, slide hard, get dirty out there. That's why, I mean, not dirty as a player, but dirty the uniform.
0: Get dirty. Get the uniform dirty. Give them a reason to clean it. That's why, another reason why I was drawn to you, the athlete that you were, that you had played college basketball and college baseball, that you were drafted. This is a famous story. Dave, how many sports were you drafted into professional leagues?
23: I was drafted in three professional sports, that of course, the NBA, the ABA, Major League Baseball, and the NFL. The Vikings, my hometown, drafted me, thought I could be a tight end, catch some passes from Fran Tarkenton. And
0: that would work. I could see that. Yeah.
23: Yeah, I could see that, but I'd probably be like this today, you know.
0: If you had a do-over, though, would you do another one? Would you consider it? Today's era could allow for you to play a little bit longer, both.
23: Well, no. I would have still played baseball. That was my love when I grew up. My brother Steve and I, you know, we would go to bed at night, and he would think of making the greatest catch ever in Major League. You know, you'd see greatest catch over the show. Yeah. He could do that at 12, 13 years old.
0: I saw you do that, Dave. You made one of the greatest catches of my life in left field. You were playing left field that day for the Yankees. You know the one I'm talking about, of course.
23: In the wall. I stuck in the wall.
0: Your head was in somebody's lap, apparently. You know, it was amazing. Your arm, Dave. Now this is just going to turn into a Chris Farley SNL bit where I'm just like, do you have an arm, Dave? Tell me about your arm. You have one of the best arms. I used to have fights with people. You know, Dave Parker. I love him. Great. Nice. Beautiful eyes. Yeah, my man is Dave Winfield with the arm.
23: You know, I always had a good arm growing up. And it was probably from throwing all the rocks in the neighborhood. Anything that moved, there's a squirrel, bam, you know, raccoon, bam, you know. But I was a pitcher. Most people don't know that I was a pitcher throughout my entire life, all the way through college. And then I don't go to the minor leagues, and they say, Dave, play the outfield. We want you to hit. Think about that. So Ohtani.
0: Yes, Dave, that's where I wanted to go.
23: He's doing to the greatest extent what I was doing for a few years all the way through college.
0: Could you have done that in Major League Baseball?
23: I think I could have. I know I could have done both. I could have pitched or hit. What he's doing is so phenomenal. It's, who can say? I mean, it's never been seen before what he's doing. But I did both of those all the way, growing up through high school, through college, and did both. I was an MVP of the College World Series.
0: I know it, Dave.
23: When we were eliminated, all of a sudden, I'll go to left field, play left field. No minor league experience.
0: I understand you have a documentary in the works as well, but the name of the book, Touching All the Bases, A Story of Power, Purpose, and Surviving the Bronx, Dave Winfield, the author, the Hall of Famer, September 15th is when it will be available. You got an opportunity to play in the World Series later in your career, and that's, of course, a wonderful moment. What do you appreciate? Do you appreciate it more, maybe, that you got it in your later stage?
23: Yeah. Well, listen, Tony, real quick, the first World Series I was all prepared for, but it didn't work out with the Yankees. The Dodgers beat us in 81. It took me to 1992 in Toronto to be able to win it all. And then my very last year in 95, I tore a rotator cuff, and I was unable to play in the World Series when Cleveland played Atlanta. Mm-hmm. And Atlanta won their first. So I won one, lost one, and was injured for one. But just to have that experience, that's the way you end a practice every day growing up. Men on base, game on the line, you know, it's for all the money or whatever the case may be, and then you end up with a hit, and then you go home and you're happy. You don't go home happy if I swung and missed, I struck out, and the bat stuck up your on your backside, you know.
0: So look at the smile on my hero here, too. I mean, we talked about the voice. You never fix the teeth. I love that about you, too. You see, I mean, that's just the gap between the teeth and everything. There's a thing about meeting your hero or talking to your hero. You get a chance to tell them what they mean to you, you know. And I do a thing with my kids, Dave. You know, who helped you today and who did you help? You know, you end the day with you don't ask them, how was your day? You ask them, who helped you today and who did you help? You helped me today by appearing on a show. You had no business. You were being on and you surprised me. And you helped me, like I told you, because you showed me what the height of sports was. And I was a man who wanted to do sports or at least talk about sports. Who was your hero?
23: It would truly be, it would start in my family. My mother raised my brother and myself. We didn't have much. My parents were divorced when I was young. So I appreciate everything she poured into us. And I, of course, I had a great couple of coaches as young people. As a young man, I will give this guy named Bill Peterson a great, he's still alive today. He helped me. He helped Paul Molitor to another Hall of Famer. But I'll tell you this, the Parks and Rec Department in Minnesota was great, and St. Paul was great. But as far as who I helped, all the guys you see today that have foundations, and subsequent to, I was the first in all of sports to create a nonprofit operating foundation, 501c3. Derek Jeter, who's having his 30th annual dinner on the 10th in New York, they're going to honor me. Derek Jeter is one of the guys that I influenced, who wanted to be a Yankee and who wanted to have a foundation. So we're very good friends. You never know who you're going to impact.
0: You never know. And that's the wonderful thing when you lead by example like the way you do, or when you share your story. And that's precisely what you did in the book, Touching All the Bases, a story of power, purpose, and surviving the Bronx. I'm going to love it for the baseball. I'm going to love it for the self-growth, I think, is how I would describe it. I'm not saying it in your words, and how you talked about learning and leaning into philanthropy. I'm going to enjoy that part in the business sense. The book comes out September 15th. Dave, it's been outstanding having you here. We have one more thing, Paulie.
1: Mr. Winfield, just from us guys here, today is the anniversary, August 14th, 1991, of you hitting home run number 400 when you're with the Angels.
0: That was with California. Yeah, yeah, I remember. Yeah, it wasn't with the Yankees. I wanted 400 for you and the Yankees. You had the back issue in 89. And then the trade, which was just, for Mike Witt was the pitcher, I believe, traded for. Yeah.
23: Worst trade in history.
0: For me, in my house, it was for me. I would read, this is back when we read newspapers every day. I was still young to see what you had done with the Angels. And most of those games weren't in time for the paper. And then I would always try to make sure, you know, like when you hit a home run, you fill out the whole line, you know, four lines. I was looking for those four lines. And you hit, I think, 25 home runs that year with California.
23: You know, I do have to say it was good that I was able to leave the Yankees.
0: I think so too.
23: A lot in the tank. And I say this from the standpoint that same year I was traded or accepted a trade, I was comeback player of the year.
0: Yes. Yeah.
23: Then I go to Toronto, I win a world championship.
0: They made it possible.
23: And I go to Minnesota, I get 3,000 hits. And so it enabled me to get out from under this cloud and fulfill my destiny.
0: Yes.
23: I had to go to the other place.
0: You needed that. And that is a story. I'm living through this right now. Sometimes you have to go through that. And it's a wonderful. And I just remember that the hit you had with Toronto, you could hit any pitch. Your exit velocity would be Giancarlo Stanton right now. But that was a ball that was getting away. But you did anything to put the bat in the ball, hit that double down the line. Dave Winfield, thank you very much.
23: Kirby Puckett would say, you put that hockey stick out there and hit it down the line.
1: And last thing, Mr. Winfield, Tony's not going to ask, but do you have an autographed book for Tony coming this way?
0: Oh, we don't have to do that. I'll go to his house.
23: We'll hook you up. I'll sign this one.
0: You hook me up. You know a guy. Thank you very much, Dave. You broke my voice here. My voice. Thank you, Dave. Dave Winfield, everyone. Baseball Hall of Famer. 12-time All-Star. Author. Book comes out in September. And my surprise for working here for 2 days, you guys give me. Thanks for coming on, Dave.
23: All right, man.
0: Thank you. Can I bottle that voice? Oh, well, I need to be down here, too. I was Anthony Rialli talking about the Yankees. Fake Fisher-Price microphone calling the Yankee games. And Dave Winfield was my star.
1: I know we're going to break, but I wish you could have saw your face during that interview. You had a smile that like
0: it. I'm hearing it in my voice.
1: Your cheeks couldn't hold in your teeth. It looked awesome.
0: Just like when I talked to Fritzy for the first time. Meat Friday here on the Dan Patrick Show. We're going to eat some meat here, and we are going to recap the great stories of today in my 2 days here. I have a couple more observations about Paulie and about Marvin that we haven't done yet, and we'll do it all on the other side for Dan Patrick Show.
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0: Marvin, you just said it. It's different with your first baseball player. And Dylan, you said it as well. You know, it's different with your first athlete. I've met so many people I admire in our industry, and that's really great. You know, Dan is an example number one. You know, I mean, it's just like, yeah, I watched you. The dream was there. I put the cardboard box over my head and pretended like I was Dan Patrick in history class every year to be Dan Patrick as I did my report. That's an important thing for me. But there's something different about the athlete because you're a little bit younger and they're everything that, you know, they're big, strong, and what you want to be. Who are your sports heroes, Marvin?
9: As far as first favorite athlete.
0: Yeah, sure.
9: Outside of pro wrestling, because I was a pro wrestling fan when I was a kid, Chris Webber.
0: Okay.
9: Fab Five. Michael Jordan was too ubiquitous. Everyone loved him. Mm-hmm. But Chris Webber made me fall in love with basketball.
0: Yeah. Dylan?
12: Yeah, my first sports hero is also baseball. That was the first sport I fell in love with. And Mike Piazza was everything to me.
0: Yeah. And a heavy metal fan, too, which is, you know, a nice little combination.
12: Yeah.
0: That. Fritzy?
13: Nolan Ryan and John Elway. I liked the Astros and Broncos, and then once, you know, they were part of those two teams with their rainbow striped jerseys and something about the orange and blue, all about Ryan and Elway.
0: Mm-hmm. Paulie.
1: And of course, it's Walter Payton, but actually before that for me in Chicago, it was Mark Aguirre of DePaul University, the basketball player. I just loved him. And then Patrick Ewing. I loved Ewing. And baseball-wise, for the Cubs, my first Cubs game, we were at pretty decent seats, and I was watching Bill Buckner and the mustache, and I loved Bill Buckner. He was my first favorite Cub.
0: The man came on an interview with no notice to sit down with me. And the words that came out of his mouth saying, I wrote a book about doing stuff for other people. And it's just like, come on, man, get out of my head. What have I said? I mean, I believe sports is about connection. I think sports is the greatest thing we got. And it's great because the athleticism is amazing. And because, you know, it's exciting and competition is great. And you want to root. And, yeah, you can root for your team, and maybe you don't want the other team to win, but I hope you keep it positive. I like to keep it positive, right? Yeah, I want this. So that's great. But then it's the connection. It's the connection you have with the person you're sitting next to watching those games. That's, and if I can now spread this out to my two-day experience here, you know, the connection. This show's about connection. This show's about companionship. This is why I've loved it before I was privileged to appear on it, and now I love it as I'm hosting it, right? I mean, I think we need places. I'm not going to get myself in trouble. In sports media, sports is the greatest, most joyful, positive, unifying thing we have. Sports media should look like that as well. Not only that, it could have your drag them out fist fights, and it could have whatever else is happening, but to have companion like this show has, the gold standard in character and companion. It's an observation I had coming in, but I feel it even more now. I knew you guys were good at this, Paulie, Fritzy, Dylan, Marvin, Mario, you know, Tyler, Morgan, Crikey, everyone I've come into today. Oh, I know more than that. Always know the names. Always know the names. I always write them down when no one's looking. Yeah, to remember that. I knew you guys were good. I didn't know how good or how easy you would make it to sit in this chair. Observations, Fritzy, already told you. Your magnificent horned owl look face, learning algebra, but beautiful. Dylan, we're going to get you to a perfect poll because you're a perfect man. Marvin, you have a great ability to say six words from across the room and completely change a conversation. And I say that in a positive way. But you beat me in basketball yesterday with one quick move, and you went left, which is not how it should be because you're always right. Everything you said today was absolutely right. Even when you lost your head-to-head with Paul, you acknowledged, I can't do it because I'm right in my belief and I can't take his argument. You're always right. And then, Paulie, you know, you are 6 degrees of bacon in human form. A pope, a sister, and the actual Kevin Bacon could walk into a bar and you would know all of them, which is an amazing thing. You're Forrest Gump in some ways like that. You wear glasses on your face and a very nice part of your nose. I like the way you do. Can I say that? When I made that video of that thing you do, I initially also did a face swap. I had some of my friends do a face swap on there. It was too, I don't like AI, so we didn't want to use AI in that way, but it was too perfect. You look too much like Steve Zahn. Cinematic in that way is what I'm trying to say. So I man, AI looks, but I see the vision. That's what I was trying to do. Mario, I love the way you make me look on this show. I love the way the show is set. Constant magic hour, you know? Christopher Nolan could take some notes. You could also get me home quicker than 20 years or 4.5 hours. That's pretty great. I didn't even get to the tip of the museum here, you know, right? I did notice one thing, though. Another one of some of these very personal stories for me. I did find this. This is Drazen Petrovic here, a player I grew up with in Jersey. It's a little figurine. There's a Drazen Petrovic playing card here. One of the great games. How good would that guy be in this era, right? Drazen Petrovic in today's basketball. Oh, I mean, it would be Lillard. It would be Curry. It would be a little bit of Brunson, too, with the guile that he would have in the court. So a combo like that, what are we talking about? I love sports. I am never going to be the guy who's going to be jaded by sports. I'm always going to find the positivity in sports. That's why we do it for. I'm always going to find the love that we can share with sports. I found a room here that is me in room form, you know, personified form.
1: It is funny that when guest hosts come in here, they look around the studio and they're like, there's a Kelly Slater surfboard. There's the ties Dan wore giving out the Super Bowl trophy. It's just, we call it the Dansonian because there's just so much stuff in here.
0: Yeah. Football all weekend, Paulie. What's on the docket?
1: You got preseason games all night tonight, all day Saturday. Nothing on Sunday, so it's a Friday, Saturday, two nice slates.
0: Sports history, anybody got it?
1: I got one for you. I got actually two for you. This day in sports history, Dave Winfield, of course.
0: We just said
1: home run number 400. But Bob Gibson, 1971 of the Cardinals, threw a no-hitter against the Pirates. And the player strike, there was one in 1974 that ended. And then Mark McGwire set the record for home runs by a rookie with 49 in 1987.
0: This day in sports?
1: Yeah.
0: Mm. Wow. He went bigger than that season. That seems like that would be later in the year. Fritzy, what we learn?
13: You saw the vision of what Fernando Mendoza can be for the Raiders last night during preseason week one.
0: I see the vision. And I think that's where we want to be here in preseason one. You don't want to just fall in love. That would be cheap, right? I can fall in love. I told you. I gave you my engagement story in between the men's and women's. That's how we started today's show. Man, this is just a really full program. You know, I saw the vision in that case. But you don't always have to fall in love. Just the vision is enough. When you're watching your games this weekend, fans, go for just the vision. Do I see it? Can it happen for my guy? That's it.
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2: 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Southern Sports Today proudly presents The Chuck Oliver Show. It's an inside look at everything college football. 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
3: And a good Friday to you. Hello there. How's it going? He's Klein in for Chuck for one more day. King will be back in the big chair coming up on Monday. Glad that you could be here hanging out. A lot of things to talk about between now and a couple hours from now. We will hear from Chuck's number 11 team. That is BYU. I do not believe in the time that I have been associated with this program, I do not believe we have ever had a BYU guest. And seeing as I'm the one who books them, I think I would know. Maybe in the history of the show. Show's been on the year. Air now more than a decade plus. I maybe at some point it's happened. I don't remember ever hearing us have a BYU guest, but BYU is Chuck's number 11 team, and so today is the day as we will check in on the Cougars in what has been an interesting time for them. We'll get into it more with Mitch Harper from KSL in Salt Lake City in about a half an hour, but remember, Kalani Sitake, the BYU coach, probably could have been the Penn State coach. At least all indications were that was where their search had headed. And then he met with them, decided to stay put. For BYU, it is an incredibly challenging situation to need to hire a football coach because it is required that the person that runs BYU's football program be associated with the LDS Church. And there just aren't as many candidates as a typical school would have when one has no requirements and they have a requirement that limits the field. You've got to have that, and then you've got to also have them be good at football, be good enough to run a program as a head coach in a Big 12 school. It's not like, oh, just, you know, anybody will do. You need someone who can coach on a high level.

0: And Sataki has shown he can handle that. And so the idea of losing your coach is never good, but losing him to Penn State, it wasn't like people were saying, oh, well, then I know what we'll do as a replacement. It was going to be really tricky. And so they worked it out and were able to hold on to him, but evidently some promises that were made at the time or whatever, it doesn't feel like maybe what was said in December has translated over into action in August. And so you've had Kalani Sitake acknowledge, without just flat out blasting his bosses, you've had him acknowledge, yeah, there's some things resource wise that we need to get that I was led to believe we were going to be getting, and led to believe and getting are not turning out to be the same thing. So we'll touch on that as well as the on-field aspect, but it's some places are having nice smooth camps. So I think it's safe to say BYU, at least there's a level of distraction. How big a distraction? But there is a distraction right now with some questions being asked about whether or not the AD and him are on the same page. And all you need to know is that it got to the point where someone from the university literally went on a fan message board and identified themselves as such. It wasn't like somebody, some anonymous poster. Someone literally said, hey, I'm so-and-so from the university, and the AD is still here and has not been cut loose. When you're at a point where that's going on, you know, things are a little odd. And so we'll talk about all of it with Mitch Harper from KSL coming up in a bit. We are, of course, closing in on the start of the season. One of the important games of week one is Auburn and Baylor. We will touch on that game a little bit and the process around it. And more than that, what the future of college sports looks like with a guy in David Epps who is extremely invested in such things. He is the Chick-fil-A Peach Bowl's CEO. And so we'll talk to him about what this all is like. I mean, here you are, you have this hugely influential post, but at the moment, the sport that is a big part of everything you do has Congress making noise about possible changes, but you don't know if anything's going to happen there. Random judges are doing things. Schools are trying to figure out what the future is going to be, what the playoff structure looks like remains completely up in the air. Now, how do you, as an interested stakeholder with a lot of relationships, but without a direct vote in any of it, how do you handle that? So we'll talk to David Epps, the CEO of the Chick-fil-A Peach Bowl, coming up in about an hour. And then a little bit of fun for your Friday. If you are not familiar with the social media handle Freezing Cold Takes, Fred Siegel is the guy behind it. And he has a book coming out that is called Freezing Cold Takes College Football. He did an NFL version of this a year or two ago. And it's Freezing Cold Takes, an incomplete history of the game's most inaccurate statements and predictions. And that's what Fred does. If you are someone who has ever been watching and seen somebody pick, hey, Brian Kelly and LSU, they're going to win a national title this year, and Brian Kelly's gone by halfway through the season, that's the kind of thing we're talking about. Just people who took the big swing, and when they took the big swing, they didn't even foul that sucker off. They missed it by a mile. And so it's a compendium of a whole bunch of those through the years. The book comes out next week. We'll have Fred on and talk about some of his particular favorites. Obviously, it's a book. We're not getting into all of them. But there's always some that, even by his standards, like, whoo, that was a particularly cold take. So we will get into that with Fred coming up later on, too. So a little bit of a mixed group today. But I want to start with this. The next time that you hear this radio show, it will be the day that the AP poll comes out. And when the AP poll comes out, typically it's a couple of weeks, just like it is this year, a couple of weeks after the coaches poll. When the poll comes out, normally it's the same team that the coaches voted at number one. That's not required, and it hasn't been absolutely every time, but that's normally how it goes. I actually think there's a really good chance this year it's not going to be how it goes. I was a little surprised that the coaches were as sold on Ohio State as they were. And I say, just because I've seen different people's opinions and picks, if Ohio State is the choice, it won't be anywhere close to as dominant as it was with the coaches. If you don't remember the coaches' poll and how they did things, Ohio State got 38 first-place votes. The only other team that got double-digit first-place votes was Indiana. They got 14, and they finished sixth. So basically what you had there was you had some of the coaches who just say, by default, I will always vote the team that won the championship first until they lose. I will just put them number one. It doesn't matter that they lost the Heisman winner. They could have lost half the staff. Every year, the team that won, I just put them at number one to start the next year. That's my belief. That's how I do things. There are some coaches who've always been that way. So you got 38 first-place votes for Ohio State, 14 for Indiana. But you also got 6 first-place votes for Oregon, 7 first-place votes for Georgia, 2 for Texas, and 5 for Notre Dame. So 6 different teams getting first-place votes, and out of those 6, 5 of them at least getting 5 first-place votes. So we're not talking just one random outlier 3 times or something. I think that you are going to see a different-looking poll next week in terms of who gets the first-place votes, and I think that could potentially put somebody else ahead of Ohio State. We'll see who that turns out to be. But there's a couple of things that also stood out from the coaches' poll. One is that Miami did not get a single first-place vote. I think Miami will get first-place votes, at least some, not a ton, but some, in the AP poll. I also think that you will see more votes for programs like Notre Dame. Like Sports Illustrated, for example, just this week came out with their version of a top 25. They have Notre Dame at number one. It doesn't matter. That's not my point. But what I do think is different, radically different than it has ever been in this sport, is how many of these teams you can make a case for. Like, the fact the coaches went with Ohio State, I assume, comes down to they're just saying, I know for a fact Ohio State is loaded with talent, and Ryan Day has shown that he can handle coaching a team with that level of talent to at minimum be playoff good, and it could be better than that. They got their quarterback back. That's a thing coaches always love. So just kind of default setting. Okay, I know Ohio State's loaded. I'll go with Ohio State. Does that mean that all 38 of those coaches that voted for Ohio State even think that they're going to stay undefeated through 2 weeks when they've got to go to Texas? Probably not. Maybe that's why a couple of them voted Texas number one. You can make persuasive cases for who should be the preseason number one for Ohio State, for Oregon, for Georgia, for Texas, for Notre Dame, for Indiana, for Miami. That's 7 teams. After that, that's where the line seems to be. There might be some among you who would say, wait a minute, I think Texas Tech, for example, hey, even though they don't have their quarterback, they're going to win that conference for sure, and they're loaded, and, you know, maybe. But I don't think most people would go with anybody past the 7, but most years it has been 1, 2 at the max. It's like, it's going to be Georgia or Ohio State. It's going to be Alabama or Ohio State, or it's going to be Alabama or Georgia. But it's a clear-cut line. A couple of teams and everybody else is in that next grouping. This year, it's 7. And there's different reasons for that. But I think that this is probably closer to what we're going to be getting used to than what maybe we've seen in the past. Because you could just go back and look for yourself at how many first-place votes teams got at the start of other seasons. And it was way more concentrated on one or two teams than this. Sometimes it's unanimous, but it's one or two teams not spread out over 6. And I think it'll be spread out over 7 when the AP comes out on Monday. And that'll be during the show, by the way. So you'll get to hear Chuck react to that at some point during the program, because the poll will drop right in the middle of the show on Monday. So we'll see what Chuck's take is once it comes down, and how they stack up with his. Like I say, today BYU's number 11. The coaches aren't quite as sold as Chuck on BYU. They've got him at 15. So we'll see if there's anybody that the media as a whole is out of step with Chuck on. But I think this is the future. I really do. I just don't think anybody's going to be able to accumulate as much talent top to bottom with no questions that people just say, yep, that's the team that should win it all. Maybe there'll be a year, but I think it'll be a lot more that it'll be, boy, a bunch of these teams have good talent, but they also have just enough questions that I don't think they're a clear consensus number one. And so you look this year and you say, what are the questions? Ohio State, well, as noted, They've got the quarterback back, but they do have a new offensive coordinator in Arthur Smith, a guy who's coming to college football from the NFL, hasn't coached in college football in a long time. We have seen that story play out sometimes well, sometimes poorly. If it takes Arthur Smith a while to adjust, maybe Ryan Day will just supersede him, but that isn't a given. And if it turns out that just a little learning curve, bump in the road or two, Ohio State could find themselves dropping a couple of games. It's not hard to imagine at all with some of the teams on their schedule. Oregon, new coordinators on both sides of the ball. And Dan Lanning's still there, and his philosophy's still there, and they promoted from within, which helps. But still, new coordinators on both sides of the ball. Georgia, great, rock-solid program. Does it have special? Does it have a guy on offense, particularly in the pass game, that you're sure will break big plays this year? Defensively, some great talent. Do they have someone that will generate sacks? Because last year, and really for a lot of the last few years, sacks is not a big thing. Pressures can matter as much as sacks, but at some point you need to get sacks too. Georgia doesn't have a guy that you just know every play that quarterback is terrified like they have had some years. Texas, you know what the question is there. Sark. We know they'll be really good. We know they're loaded with talent. Can Sark handle having a team be consistent to win a national championship? 15, 16 games worth? Can he do that? You counting on that? It's tough to do, isn't it? There's also the question of Will Muschamp jumping back in as a coordinator and a guy with a little bit of a different approach than Kwiatkowski. How will that work? Notre Dame probably has the fewest questions of anybody. Notre Dame also does not have a particularly taxing schedule. Maybe that's why Sports Illustrated put them at number one. But they didn't play in the postseason last year. Marcus Freeman has shown a history of winning the biggest games, but sometimes tripping up on the little ones. Will that happen again? Indiana, we all know what he did. Can he keep going now that he doesn't have that crop of guys he brought with James Madison, or do you take a step back? You've added more talent, but maybe not guys who know your philosophy as well. Is there any kind of step back? And Miami, again, it's Mario, it's a new quarterback. Everybody seems to think he's doing great, but it's still Mario, and until and unless Mario shows that he could just, I don't know, get to the ACC title game and win the thing, it's hard to buy in that Mario's got a national title in him. And so everybody's got their questions, and everybody's loaded. This is where we are, and I think that that storyline is going to be a whole lot more common over the next decade of college football than, hey, man, everybody's playing for second, because right now this USC or this Georgia or this Texas program, they are so loaded, it's going to take a lot to throw them off stride. We're just not there, and I don't think we're going back. It is the Chuck Oliver Show. Heath in for Chuck today. As noted, about 15 minutes we check in on Chuck's number 11 team in BYU. On the other side, since I mentioned Arthur Smith, just something that I think has my attention about him and why he's at Ohio State. I don't think it's strictly, oh, I saw how it went for Patricia and I was just ready to deal with college kids. I think there's a little more to it, and it ties into another story everybody's going to be following this year. We'll explain coming up here on the Chuck Oliver Show.
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1: Chuck Oliver Show on a Friday. He's here in for Chuck. So, we always appreciate you listening any way you can. 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And of course, there's also podcasting. You can get the podcast anywhere that you get your podcasts, and we encourage you to do that as well. But again, if you haven't downloaded it before, check it out, the Southern Sports Today app. And more things are coming. I'll just leave it at that for now. But new ways for you to check out the Chuck Oliver Show are in the future. All right, so Arthur Smith, he's going to be the offensive coordinator for Ohio State for this year. And we'll see how it goes. I'm curious about this. I think we all were surprised how well it went last year with Matt Patricia. And so that being the case, everybody kind of says, all right, well, if that guy who had one persona and how he carried himself in the NFL and was able to sort of reimagine himself for the college level and become a much more likable seeming guy, not just to the media, but you know, his players really seemed to embrace him in a way. You didn't hear that from the NFL. You might hear people respected him as a coach, but you didn't hear, oh man, love Patricia, love playing for that dude. You heard that out of Ohio State last year. So there is an example of how it did work at that place, and maybe Arthur Smith will be doing the same thing, trying to lessen the public presence he built for himself. Because the public presence he built for himself, particularly as a head coach in Atlanta with the Falcons, was, I am so smart and you all are so dumb. It is such a shame that I have to demean myself by speaking to you peons that think you could even be in the same building as me to watch the mastery I put on the field. And if you're going to choose to carry yourself like that, if you're going to say, oh, Desmond Ritter's going to be great at quarterback because he's got a guy like me coaching him, if you choose to put yourself out there in that way of I am the mastermind and all of you, well, you just wouldn't understand. You'd better deliver on it. You'd better put some stuff on the field that people say, whoa, that is pretty sharp. He didn't quite come through with that part of the equation. There were some moments, but when you position yourself with that level of smugness and arrogance, you better deliver more than some moments. You better deliver consistently, and you better deliver wins. And that quarterback that was a third-round draft pick, you'd better turn him into something if that's your position, that no, you guys don't. You might think that you're seeing an inaccurate quarterback, but I will make him special. Well, didn't work that way. So Arthur Smith now goes to Ohio State, and we'll see how he does. He says to Chris Lowe, quote, I've always been excited that when you get an opportunity for another adventure, it's a chance to learn something new, learn a different way to do it. Okay, maybe he will. He's comparing, in a way that sounds familiar, sounds like something going on with Bill Belichick, when you're looking at the draft, when you're trying to map out a next season's free agency needs, all that stuff's very similar now in the college game. So he's singing from that hymnal of, well, now college and the NFL, they're not so different anymore. It's a new adventure. It's funny that he particularly sings from that same hymnal that was what they said for the first year there with Belichick at North Carolina, because that's why I believe Arthur Smith is in college football. I don't believe Arthur Smith is at Ohio State just because you can win at Ohio State, although that does help. And I don't think it's because he saw Patricia have success last year. I believe Arthur Smith is there because Arthur Smith is planning on being in Chapel Hill in January. And if it's not this January, no later than next January. Because if you don't know, Arthur Smith is a UNC alum. His name had come up, even when he was in the NFL as a head coach, his name came up for that job as a possibility that he wants to go back to the alma mater. And at a time where the single biggest concern for him to be available was, hey, if that guy's coaching in the NFL, especially if he's coaching and doing well, he's going to be tied up well into January. Well, now he won't be. As Lane Kiffin showed everybody last year, just because you coach the regular season doesn't mean you're coaching the postseason. Maybe you will, and maybe Ohio State would let you. But he's now addressed the biggest concern somebody at UNC would have had about him as that next guy. He'll be available. And oh yeah, he's picking up college experience. And that's why he's in Columbus.
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1: Chuck Oliver Show on a Friday. Heath in for Chuck, and we are hitting the halfway point of Chuck's top 20 countdown today, which means that we are hitting team number 11 overall in Chuck's top 20. As I mentioned earlier in the program, it is one that is outside the usual footprint of the conversation on a regular basis here on the show. But that's not a bad thing. It's a chance for all of us to do something that I don't think I've ever done myself. And that's talk to a guest about BYU football. And Mitch Harper of KSL in Salt Lake City, their BYU insider, is generous enough to give us his time to do that as our Truist reporter on BYU today. Mitch, how are you?
2: Doing great. Happy to be on this morning.
1: I appreciate you making the time. Are you at all surprised that somebody has picked BYU at number 11 so far?
2: No, not at all. I mean, I think that BYU is, you know, they got a resume that would say the past 2 years, you know, 23 wins over the last two seasons. They've done it with different players, particularly at the quarterback position. They've got a coach that they maintain, kept away from Penn State. And, you know, they've done it in a Power Four league in the Big 12. And they've been really successful the past 2 years. That would look like a resume that would say, hey, that team should be in the top 10 conversation. But obviously in the Big 12 and many of the close calls that BYU has had over the past two seasons, it kind of leads people to believe that, you know, let's see what else does BYU have. Have they kind of reached their ceiling? Is there another gear to this program? I think that's the challenge in front of Kalani Sitake's program as he enters the 11th season at his alma mater. It's going to be one of the challenges if they can actually break through and get to the playoff for the first time.
1: And I want to get into some of those challenges because I do think you look at it, there is some room for growth here. But I'm curious from your perspective, you're there obviously day in, day out. From the outside, some of the stuff I've seen in this last week about Sitake and about maybe promises that were made for resources and whatnot when he was looking at Penn State that maybe he does not feel have been delivered on to this point. There's a whole weird thing where somebody had to go online and assure fans the AD was still there. That seems like the kind of thing that could be a distraction, but maybe it just seems that way from afar. What would you say the situation is, and is there a potential for this to turn into something that actually affects what happens on the field?
2: No question it could be a distraction. The talks with Penn State last December were a huge distraction in that week leading up to the Big 12 championship game against Texas Tech. And there's no question this could be a distraction. I will say being around camp, I don't think that it's really getting to the players much. But obviously, you know, head coach Kalani Sitake, I mean, he's clearly not, you know, completely happy with his football team, maybe the promises that were made back in December, if that hasn't been completely met. And for him, maybe that could be a distraction where he's referencing, I'll have my agent talk with the AD in school to about resources for my program. And, you know, long term, it makes you wonder, does this season become one where, is it going to be conversation of, is he going to be on the move? And that's a big different conversation than what it was December, where they fend off Penn State, BYU does, and that was a messy path to get there too. But they ultimately retained Kalani Sitake, and at that point he said, I'm going to be here for the rest of my life. And, you know, so clearly over the last 8 months, there's been a change in that tune. And, you know, BYU's got to continue leveling up. And it's been interesting to see BYU, you know, really you go back to the days of Lavelle Edwards, you know, when he retired at the turn of the century. You know, Lavelle was always a guy that would go on one-year contracts every year, basically did more with less. And even though that was about 25, 26 years ago, there's still people around BYU athletics and BYU the school that were from that time where one of the greatest to ever do it, who led BYU back in the day to a national title, did more with less. And I think sometimes there's still this mindset of that behavior for today's coaches. And like, you're in the thick of the SEC, you know, like it's about resources, competitive, like the arms race is still a thing in the rev share era. And BYU, Kalani Sitake, even though he's an alum and he played for Lavelle, he wants BYU to play that game at the highest level because I think he really does believe that BYU can be a program that can potentially be, you know, a national power, potentially. Now, the Big 12 is one that creates that opportunity because they need some bell cow brands that they haven't had since Texas and Oklahoma left. And, you know, Texas Tech looks like they're well on their way to doing that. They're not slowing down on resources. BYU's got to keep up with that. And Kalani Sitake understands, like, he's staked his career on his alma mater. He wants them to be all in like they were saying they were going to be in December. And I think that's why there's been a little bit of discourse. And it was strange to see, you know, their athletic department go to a, you know, fan message board and almost try to silence rumors. And that was the first of a kind that I've ever seen. But, you know, Kalani really believes in BYU, the program, and what it's capable of. He wants everyone to get on board and have that cliche alignment to really follow suit. If that happens, he thinks that this program can really go to new heights under his watch.
1: Mitch Harper with us here on the Chuck Oliver Show from KSL in Salt Lake City. Looking at BYU, Chuck's number 11 team. All right, so on field, Bear Bachmeier last year had a great debut, but wasn't perfect. There's certainly things he can do to take steps forward. One, what would you identify those as? And two, based on what you're seeing so far, how much growth has there been?
2: You know, I think he's made a lot of growth. I think he's improved as a passer. And there's still some times in practice where, you know, Bear's not going to be that prototypical passer, like a thing of art with like NFL future type guy. Like some of his greatest strengths come in a game and improvising. You know, he is kind of leaned out a little bit. He was by season's end last year playing around 250 pounds. He's down around 238, 240 range now. He looks pretty good. He's still going to be a physical runner. I mean, I think they want to scale back how many runs he takes. Last year, he averaged about 10 carries per game. You know, there's some questions at the depth of the quarterback position for BYU, so it's critical to keep Bear healthy, and I think that's why they want to avoid having him carry the rock this year as much. But, you know, they want to, you know, see him evolve as a passer, being more accurate in those deep shots. And that's where BYU in the Kalani era has had a lot of success with guys like Zach Wilson, who was once a number two overall pick, and Jaren Hall, guys that were really accurate in those explosive plays downfield. BYU was a kind of methodical offense last year, ninth nationally in time of possession. They would be great at, you know, running the ball, closing a game out on the ground, but they weren't great at those explosive chunk yardage plays. I think that's where they want to see that next step for Bear Bachmeier, and they feel confident that he's going to take that jump. And it's an important year for Bear, you know, heading into his sophomore season, you know, because BYU has, you know, a heralded recruit who was a five-star prospect in the 2026 cycle in Ryder Lyons. He's out on a mission right now, but he's expected to come back next season. And, you know, if there's a dip or a sophomore slump potentially, it makes you wonder, could there be a quarterback debate next year with the hotshot five-star coming in next season? And things can hurry or change in a hurry for quarterbacks from the high of highs to low of lows. And Bear's brother, older brother, experienced that when he was a former college quarterback at Boise State, and Hank Bachmeier. So things can change in a hurry, but I think Bear's equipped to take a big jump. You know, can he become one of the best quarterbacks in the Big 12? I think BYU needs that if they want to win this league. He's got to become one of the best in the conference.
1: They lost Parker Kingston unexpectedly because of all field stuff. They also lost a guy like Chase Roberts in that passing game. So what do they have for him to work with to try and put together a quality pass game? And how big a deal was it that losing Kingston unexpectedly?
2: It was a massive loss. I mean, two of the top seven receivers in the Big 12 last season, and Kingston and Roberts, and Roberts now with the Las Vegas Raiders and an undrafted free agent. That's the big question mark around fall camp for BYU right now, and who are going to be these pass catchers, because, you know, there's, you know, I think the coaching staff really likes the skill, the athleticism, the depth, but, and you can talk yourself into, you know, some of these guys maybe, you know, becoming an all Big 12 guy, maybe out of nowhere, but no one's really produced at the college level. There's just no, you know, track record of proven success in their collegiate careers. You know, JoJo Phillips, he's heading into his fourth season in the program. He's out of Sierra Canyon High School in California. Once played with Bronny James as an eighth grader. He was getting offers from programs like LSU and the SEC, but then COVID kind of derailed his recruitment. But BYU stayed with him. They've loved him for a long time. It's his time to really break out and become, you know, that wide receiver one. They've also got a 6'6" receiver in Kyler Casper, who was once a four-star recruit at Oregon, but, you know, was with the Ducks for 4 years, dealt with multiple foot injuries. He really hasn't had much production at all. So that position group is a big question. Now, they feel really good about the tight end spot with a pair of Big Ten transfers in Walker Lyons from USC and Roger Saliapaga from Oregon. They're going to be kind of the 1-2 punch at tight end, and maybe they can be huge factors in the receiving elites. That's what's expected to transpire. But that receiver unit's a big question. I think the coaches, again, like the talent, but it's completely unproven.
1: A couple more minutes here with Mitch Harper from KSL. Again, Chuck's number 11 team, BYU, is who we're looking at today. And Mitch, defensively, you got a defensive-minded head coach. I always wonder when you lose somebody how big a deal it is when the head man kind of still calls the shots. But Jay Hill goes to Michigan. That has to matter at least a little bit. How have they adapted? How big a deal was it?
2: It was a big deal, but I think one thing was that Kalani Sitake knew that Jay Hill was always either going to be, you know, a head coach somewhere or move on somewhere else to another program. So I think he always was kind of plotting behind the scenes of, like, what would be his next move, because Jay Hill won't be there forever. And he always pointed to Kelly Papinga, a former BYU linebacker who's been on Kalani Sitake's staff since 2023. And they really felt like he was going to be the right man for the job. And, you know, Kelly Papinga, you know, he was a former BYU player. He also coached under Bronco Mendenhall on that staff when Bronco was the head coach. And Kelly Papinga has been a really good recruiter during his time at BYU. Once, when he was with Bronco, recruited Fred Warner to BYU, Kyle Van Noy, two NFL linebackers, had a lot of success with those guys, strong relationships with those players. He's going to be really good, I think, for BYU. And also an underrated aspect that I don't think many people realize nationally is that former Wisconsin and Oregon State head coach Gary Anderson, also Utah State head coach, he's kind of behind the scenes a little bit. He's a senior defensive analyst. His official title is like chief of head coach assistant, some unique LinkedIn title, but he's on the staff too to help side by side with developing young coordinators. You know, Jay Hill tried to bring him over to Michigan, but he wanted to stay with Kalani and BYU. And as he's noted, help kind of develop the next generation of coordinators and defense. And it's the tried and true Kyle Whittingham, Kalani Sitake, Morgan Scally defense that's really stood the test of time. They're going to have that same scheme, but also bring in, you know, that 3-4 look that Bronco Mendenhall has had a lot of success with when he was at BYU and at Virginia back in the day. So I think it's kind of a convergence of eras, and Kelly Papinga leads it up, but he's got a good staff around him with a lot of coordinators on the staff that have, you know, experienced, you know, running a defense to help him along the way. So I think they really shouldn't skip a beat. They got a talented defense with a transfer in Katie Luave, who was the number one portal linebacker out of Cal in the cycle. So I think they feel like they're not going to skip a beat. They might even be better this upcoming season on the defensive side of the ball.
1: Last thing for you, Mitch. This may seem like an odd question. Normally, it would be impossible to be in a competitive conference, which the Big 12 is, and not have the most important game on the schedule be a conference game. But they just saw last year, you could have a really good year in the Big 12, and if you don't win the conference, still be left on the outside looking in. Does that make that Notre Dame home game the most important game on the schedule, even though they won't get credit in the Big 12 for it?
2: No question. I think it might be the biggest game in the history of BYU's stadium. You know, BYU has never had a top 10 matchup inside Lavelle Edwards Stadium in Provo ever in its history. And that's been a stadium around since the 60s. And if BYU is as good as maybe people think they could be, and if Notre Dame's as good as people think they'll be, you know, maybe that's an undefeated matchup on October 17th. And even if you lose that game, maybe it gives BYU a margin for error that could afford them the ability maybe to get an at-large spot in the playoff. Because you're right, 11-1 in the regular season going into the Big 12 championship, and then they get hammered by Tech, you know, 34-7 in that game. They weren't even in the conversation. It was the debate was Miami and Notre Dame. BYU was just out of sight, out of mind. Even Kalani Sitake said they weren't even on the playoff weekly Tuesday night show graphics. They weren't even being discussed at all. And that was a point of frustration for BYU. So despite all the successes of BYU, they still play a little bit of the chip on the shoulder that going into this year. And that Notre Dame game is going to be massive. I mean, BYU is one of the Irish in Provo for many years, because for a long time, BYU was an independent and Notre Dame scheduled them, and yet Notre Dame never came out to Provo. They kind of finessed BYU so many times and always going to South Bend. But now to get that game in Provo with a veteran team at BYU, that is the game of the year. It might be the game for the Big 12 from a narrative standpoint, too. So that is a massive game that can't be understated enough.
1: Yeah, it's a good point, because certainly if Texas Tech is what people anticipate they might be, they don't play anybody out of conference. It's going to help the conference's rep. Arizona State gets a crack at A&M, but there aren't that many games among teams expected to be in the top that could be a resume builder. So you're right. It's in some ways bigger than just BYU. Mitch, great stuff. I really appreciate you making some time for us. Again, check him out, Mitch Harper, KSL Salt Lake City, BYU Insider, as a lot of different platforms you can find him on. Thanks, Mitch.
2: Hey, you bet. Take care.
1: There you go. There's team number 11, BYU. And most of the rest of the way is basically familiar faces. A lot of SEC, a lot of Big Ten. Got the one ACC you would expect to be in there. So won't be a lot of surprises from here on out. But that's one of the things I like about us doing this every year, is it gives us, last year we talked to Boise State, we talked to Iowa State, just some programs that under normal circumstances, unless they turn into Indiana, they're not going to be on our radar of people we have guests on. You know, if you listen to the show, it's SEC, it's certain ACC, and then a few select national level programs. USC qualifies, about six Big Ten teams now qualify, and that's about the extent of it, along with Notre Dame. But BYU normally hasn't been on that right side of the line, so kind of fun to talk to somebody we don't normally talk to. All right, coming up on the other side, we will get into an ongoing story out of LSU, and then also pay tribute to someone who has passed at LSU. That's straight ahead here on the Chuck Oliver Show.
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1: I wore the number my whole life since I was 4 years old. It was a number I was promised. Yeah, and I wish Jaden the best. Good player, and he did real good here, so that's all.
2: That would be the voice of DJ Pickett. He is, of course, at LSU now, and he's wearing the number 5 now, which turned into a whole thing when the word got out that Jaden Daniels' people had filed basically a thing saying, hey, you can't use him in any capacity, his name, image, and likeness. Some people thought that he was trying to stop LSU from issuing the number 5. That was never a thing he could have done if he'd wanted to, and it wasn't something that the legal proceeding was trying to do, but it still just didn't land well at all. It's a shame it got to this, because you never want to have a situation where nobody comes out looking good. LSU cannot feel in any way good about the idea that they're now in a public tiff, I guess you would describe it, with someone who is a star in the NFL, who is a Heisman Trophy winner, and who you would like ideally to have a great relationship with for recruiting purposes, for just being able to say to some kid that might come in, hey, you know, you remind us so much of Jaden Daniels. You would be just like him, man. You could come here and win a Heisman and do big things and be in the NFL just like him. Heck, let's get him on the phone for you. Like, you want to have that kind of relationship. And so it's not good for them. It's also not good for Jaden Daniels. Like, there were some people who got on Matt Leinart about the fact that he said, no, I'm not unretiring my number. If a player wants it, tough. They retired the number for me. I won a Heisman Trophy. I won a national championship as a starting quarterback. And so, yeah, they retired the number. I'm planning on it being retired. And if my son plays at USC and he wants to wear the number, then we'll unretire the number for him. But otherwise, if your last name's not Leinart, no, I'm not unretiring my number. That's why you probably shouldn't retire people's numbers. And at LSU, there are some numbers that are retired, but even some of the numbers that are retired actually wind up getting used. And one good way to avoid the awkwardness of having to even ask a guy like Matt Leinart about that would be just never retire him in the first place. Put the number up in the Ring of Honor, put a statue up of somebody. There's ways you could do it, but there's only so many numbers, and especially there's only so many numbers kids want. Like, if you're South Carolina, you're not going to have a bunch of guys coming in looking for George Rogers' number, because George Rogers' number 38, that's an unusual number for a player to want. If you think through the years, how many guys, star players, wore 38? Like, you can get away with that. Single-digit numbers, dudes love single-digit numbers. Always have, always will. And so Jaden Daniels put out a statement on his Instagram yesterday afternoon saying, I've been locked in on training camp, and that's been my number one focus. I have a lot of gratitude for my time at LSU, and I'm proud of what my teammates and I accomplished there. Obviously, there are issues to be worked out between my team and LSU, and my hope is it will get done privately. My sole personal focus is on Commanders football. I realize the business of football is unique, and I trust this can all be resolved. Again, it sure sounded like from the beginning, maybe some people around him were more preoccupied with this than him, and that statement tries, I think, without throwing anybody under the bus, to give that impression off to. It's not a good look. I'm not sure there's any way to do anything about it in the short term. The kid clearly wants to wear the number, and they're going to let him do it. Not a good look for anybody. I did want to quickly note the passing of LSU AD Skip Bertman, a guy who obviously did not directly involve himself in football, but was still a hugely influential figure as the Tigers AD, and of course 5 College World Series championships as well. It was announced by the school this morning that he has passed. And again, a well-liked guy, not just a success, but a very well-liked guy all through the profession, a true legend both on and off the field. So rest in peace, Skip Bertman.
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1: 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A Cumulus Media Station. In the South, it's always college football season, and the king of college football reigns supreme all year long. 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
2: Chuck Oliver Show rolls on here on a Friday. He's in for Chuck. Chuck back in the big chair coming up on Monday. And, of course, we always enjoy getting a chance to talk at every year SEC Media Days with the CEO of the Chick-fil-A Peach Bowl. This year, though, Chuck got to talk to David Epps. I did not get a chance to talk to David Epps. I was running around doing other stuff. I didn't get a chance to talk to David Epps. And so, fortunately enough, I get a chance to do that today, because when you're the head of the Chick-fil-A Peach Bowl, you have got a whole lot of things going on. So he joins us now here on the Chuck Oliver Show. David, how are you?
3: Keith, I'm great, buddy. How are you today?
2: I appreciate you making the time, and I'm curious what it's like to be you in this particular moment, because there's so much going on with this sport. Like, we're all excited about the fact we're going to get games on the field again soon, but whether it's stuff going on in a legislature, whether it's stuff going on in a court, whether it's negotiations for what the future of the CFP might be, like, you've got stakes in all of this stuff. We're all interested, but it affects your business day in, day out. What is it like to try and even keep track of all this for you?
3: Well, that's a big question, but you're exactly right. You know, I've been with the Peach Bowl organization since 1994. I actually started as an intern, so I've seen a lot of change over those three decades. And, you know, I keep saying, I think that we're, the bowl industry especially, we're at an inflection point inside of an inflection point. It's, we're inciting college football because there's so many layers and different things going on that the impact on us is potentially game-changing, but it's also beyond our control. So from a bowl standpoint, you know, we are – first, we're just proud to do what we do, to be a part of the college football postseason, and we're really blessed to be part of that, the New Year's Six and the six bowl games that are now college football playoff bowls. And we know that we have a future there. That's the good news, but we're like everybody. We're gonna ride out the changes and see what happens and be prepared to just support the system. And, you know, the great thing about college football, as you and Chuck know, what happens between the white lines, for the most part, has remained unchanged, unlike other sports.
2: And you certainly, again, are the kind of person that you could call

0: call up any stakeholder here and have them take you seriously in a way that they might not, you know, just some random member of the media, for example. But at the same time, like, you can't make a judge rule a certain way, and you certainly can't make commissioners that don't agree with each other agree just because you've got a voice. When do you have any feel, like any idea that maybe because you can at least talk to everybody, when and how there's going to be an answer? Or could this thing just kind of continue on this way for indefinitely?
1: Yeah, it can, you know, I was a fan first. And so I never have lost the ability to look at all these issues through a fan filter. And I look at it a little bit that way, in the sense that I just want, you know, college football is absolutely unique. It's a unicorn in the world of athletics. What none of us want is it to be inexorably changed so that it ceases to be what we all love so much. And, you know, what we know is that by December 1st, at least the playoff expansion issue has got to be addressed. That's the deadline that everybody set. I don't know any more than you do, but my suspicion is it'll go right up to the deadline before a decision is made to either stay at 12, go to 16 or 24. You know, the bigger issues beyond that, they could go on indefinitely. You know, it's interesting, the federal legislative process that has been called into the game here, it's, you know, as a fan, you look at each other and say, who would ever thought we'd be the federal government to save the game we love? But, you know, I think that everybody just wants to preserve what's made it so special for so long. So I'm a little bit on the sidelines with everybody else, and we certainly share our opinions with the people at the college football playoff and in the conference offices, and we just hope that it factored into what they're thinking about and considering.
0: David Epps with us, the Chick-fil-A Peach Bowl CEO, and, you know, again, just talking about how weird things are. Part of the reason I think I might not have been around at the table when you came through is I was talking to a senator's aide who was at SEC Media Days talking about things related to the sport. And it's like, I on the list of business cards I expect to get at SEC Media Days, anything involving the U.S. Senate is not supposed to be on that list. What we do know for sure is that the Peach Bowl is going to continue to play an important role in what goes on. You get to host your sixth college football playoff game this year. And, you know, again, you've had really important pieces roll through there. Like last year, that Indiana win over Oregon, one of the most important games anybody got a chance to see, just in not just that they won, but how they won, I think made people say, oh, wow, they might really do this thing.
1: No doubt. I tell you, before we were in the CFP, we had a long history of ACC versus SEC, and we're fortunate to have some really amazing games. But when you look at the last three semifinals, right, you've got that LSU team that came through with Joe Burrow and just demolished Oklahoma and really proved that they had set a high water mark. You know, then you had the Georgia-Ohio State game, the miracle at midnight, and then you're right, Indiana really validating that they deserve to be there, really on the first play. Pick six on the first play, run it back for a touchdown, and it was all downhill from there. We're a part of something so special, and, you know, the businessman in me is proud of what we're able to produce for the teams and the fans and the media. The fan in me just pinches myself sometimes. You get to stand on the sidelines and watch all this unfold.
0: You guys will have that event coming up, of course, later in the year. Before that, Auburn and Baylor are going to be matching up there. And that's one that, when it happened, it kind of came out of the blue for a lot of people. How do events like that come together? I mean, it sounds simple. Just have a couple of good teams play a football game. How complicated could it be? But it's a little more than that. How do you put something like that together?
1: It is. You know, there are a bunch of different ways that matchups come together. That one in particular is going to be a great story for me to tell for years because, you know, last June of 25, when we talk about the government, you know, the House settlement finally came down, and that House settlement established a guideline and put up some guardrails for how NIL was going to be handled and measured going forward. We were looking for a matchup. We had already had a matchup for this year, but it fell through at the last minute. So we were looking, and I think the folks at Auburn were proactive and visionary enough to say, now that the House settlement gives us an opportunity to pursue NIL, let's talk with the folks in Atlanta. So it really, it solved a couple of challenges that provided a great solution so that we as an event can really take advantage for the first time in college football of a neutral site game and the student athletes to help us promote it. And so we're using Auburn student athletes specifically to help promote ticket sales and viewership and fan events back to the Auburn audience. And so it's really unique the way it came out, but we also think it could be a template that we can use.
0: All right, David Epps is with us from the Chick-fil-A Peach Bowl, CEO for them here on the Chuck Oliver Show for another couple of minutes. David, just what are the next steps for you guys as you try, again, you can't control what the CFP eventually does, but as you try to continue to put on high-level events year in, year out, what are the next steps for you guys?
1: Yeah, one of our around here is control the control and don't waste a lot of time and energy worrying about the rest. So we look at what we can control, which is we're going to have 6 years of college football playoff games. As much as we've seen lately, the key for us going forward is we need to be flexible and we need to be prepared to serve the needs of college football. So, you know, conference, that's the CFP, the coaches, here's the fans and the media. We want to serve all of you guys to make sure that 6 years from now, whatever college football's postseason looks like at that point, people look at us and people look at Atlanta and say, you know, we can't not have a postseason college football plan that doesn't include them.
0: Yeah, I'm looking forward to getting a chance to check out that game. As it turns out, you guys get a really intriguing matchup coming up in just a matter of 3 weeks here with between Auburn's coach making his debut, DJ Lagway taking on an SEC team. Like, there's a lot of really good storylines for that football game. I'm looking forward to being down there to check it out. David Epps, he is the CEO of the Chick-fil-A Peach Bowl, one of the power players in the sport, making some time for us here on the Chuck Oliver Show. David, appreciate it, man. Thank you very much.
1: My pleasure. We'll see you down the road.
0: Yeah, that is, again, that for a game that could have been totally different, but it could have just been SEC Big 12, and that's an interesting matchup. But to get Auburn with a new coach making his debut, DJ Lagway with his debut at Baylor, a lot of intrigue there, and now so much attention paid to the idea of the SEC versus other power conferences and how's that going to look. So that's a splash game in week one. They wound up with a really nice game in downtown Atlanta and a 3:30 kick coming up on opening day. Going to be a lot of fun for sure. Appreciate David's time. We will continue right after this here on the Chuck Oliver Show.
2: 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Now Georgia Pack and Load is opening up offices in my hometown Valdosta and also down the road in Waycross so that South Georgians can now receive the same white glove moving and packing services Georgia Pack and Load has provided since 1995. In Atlanta, give Ralph

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0: It's always college football time in the South. 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
1: Chuck Oliver Show rolls on here on a Friday. He's flying in for Chuck. A lot of different things that are going on this time of year, but unfortunately, one of the things that inevitably is going on is that you start to hear about injuries in training camp that can wind up impacting the season. In a perfect world, everybody get through camp healthy or, you know, a little dinged up, but not the kind of thing that's going to change the conversation. But you just never know, and you just hope for the best for your team that they can avoid that. Tennessee has already suffered some noteworthy injuries and potentially at least another one in the defensive backfield today. Idris Farouk, a lower body injury during practice this morning, according to reports, and that he was transported to the UT Medical Center via ambulance. You're talking about a guy who started 13 games last year. So for him to have to be taken to the medical center, you hope for the best, but that sounds like an injury that at least has the potential to be a meaningful one. So I hope certainly it's not, but that gets your attention. And when you've already suffered a loss in the secondary and also are down some linebackers, already that defense, a defense that is, of course, with Jim Knowles, notoriously challenging to pick up for first-year guys, losing veterans at that position for some portion of time, even if it's just preseason time, install time, like that still would be a big deal. So again, hope the best for him. Also, Alabama freshman cornerback Jordan Edmonds apparently is going to miss at least a few weeks with a lower body injury, that being reported by Bama 247. Kid was a five-star member of the 2026 class, so I don't know how much he was expected to play this year, but for him to apparently now be missing the rest of camp and sometime into the season with a lower body injury, that if there was a plan to mix him in as a serious contributor, makes it much harder for them to do so. So those are just some of the injuries. There are certainly other ones that are stacking up around college football too, but those are a couple that have come out just today. Meanwhile, Bama, for example, getting banged up at running back. You'll hear more from Kalen DeBoer on that later on in the program. Meanwhile, Colorado, if you saw an injury at Colorado practice, I guess you wouldn't hear about it. If you're Deion Sanders, you have had 1 year of great success. You've had 1 year of building and getting attention that first year, and then last year was just a disaster. This year has the chance to be a better year than last year, because last year was a disaster. I don't think anybody believes Colorado can be special. There are some people who believe Colorado can be at least a bowl team that likes the transfers that they got better. But when you run your program the way that they do, it's just hard to understand why. If you can have people with open access to practice who can report on the things I just told you about, if Tennessee and Alabama can have people report on injuries from their practice and see what's going on at their practice, maybe not every single second of it, but some, you tell me how it makes sense for Colorado, coming off a 3-win season, to have things so restricted that there was no reporting allowed from practice. This is a verbatim quote from the school. Nothing observed at practice may be reported, published, posted, broadcast, or otherwise shared in any form, on any platform, at any time. Like forever and ever. 8 years from now, if you say, hey, you know, one time at practice at Colorado, I saw, nope, never, forever, ever and ever. If you are uncertain whether something is reportable, the answer is that it is not. I mean, just think about that. Think about the absurdity of that statement. If you are uncertain if something is reportable, the answer is it is not. Violations of these guidelines may result in removal from the facility, revocation of credentials, and restriction of future access for the individual and the outlet consistent with CU Athletics media policies. Colorado needs attention. Colorado needs exposure. There are not that many outlets that cover Colorado to begin with. If you want, for example, the Denver TV stations to drive out to Boulder and do some coverage of your program for the alums in the area that you presumably would like to buy tickets, would like to support NIL and all those other things, if you want that coverage, they're going to need to be able to show something or talk about something. Like, what are you doing? If you don't want any coverage of your program, okay, fair enough. Just tell reporters you're not allowed to cover our program. The only thing you're allowed to do is buy a ticket and see a game and write what you see, but we'll do no interviews with you on any subject ever. Like, be as extreme as you want. But to say you can come to the practice, but nothing you learn at the practice can ever be alluded to in any capacity, well, then what in the world is the point of them being there? Well, just everybody gets to enjoy a nice day of fresh mountain air? I just think it's hilarious that this is a program that is coming off of one of the worst seasons in Power 4 last year, and for some reason it's carrying itself like it's the national champs and everybody's trying to copy their formula. I promise they're not. I promise they're not. It's very, very odd, but Deion can do it his way. He has full control of everything that goes on there. That's no secret. I just don't understand how or why they think this level of over-the-top behavior is a good thing. I mentioned earlier in the week, Brett McMurphy got some attention, and I know Brett. Brett is a guy, as he covers college football now for On3, used to work at ESPN. Brett is a guy who has strong opinions, and he's willing to share them, and he's not somebody who's doing look-at-me stuff. Like, later on, we're going to have Fred Siegel on, talking about his new book, Freezing Cold Takes. Part of how you wind up, potentially, in Freezing Cold Takes is that you have an opinion that is out of step with everybody else's. Brett's probably in the book because he's willing to say some things that he believes that might not turn out to be the case. There's nothing wrong with that. What you don't want is you don't want the look at me guy. You don't want, I'm going to say something for the exclusive purpose of just trying to get attention for myself. You don't want to be that guy. Sometimes you wind up that guy and you could be right. Famously, when Alabama won the national championship that year that they beat Miami, there was a guy, Corky Simpson, from the Tucson newspaper, who had been picking Alabama number one all year. He was the only guy. He was voting Alabama number one. And people, he must be an Alabama alum. He wasn't. He must be a big fan. He wasn't. He just thought they were the better team. As it turned out, over the course of the season, yeah, he was right. But there were loads of people eager to shout him down about what an idiot he was. Again, if you believe it and you truly, sincerely think that you're right, you should stick to your guns. There's nothing wrong with that. Somebody had said before 2 years ago, I think Indiana is going to be a playoff team, people would have said, you're high. He would have been right. So I don't believe Brett is a look-at-me guy when it comes to this kind of stuff. But there was something he had in his poll that, while the attention was on the fact that he voted Alabama 20, and that might very well turn out to be the lowest anybody voted Alabama when the poll comes out officially on Monday, there was something else he had in his poll that did get my attention. I mentioned earlier, one of the things that I'm always curious about when Chuck puts together his top 20 is, you know, where will he be a little out of step with everybody? And you always want to double check it. You want to make sure you didn't just forget about somebody. It can happen. You know, you're just putting together a list and maybe you forget about somebody. So this year, for Chuck, the biggest outlier compared to the coaches poll is he didn't have Michigan in. Coaches had Michigan like 15 or something like that. But otherwise, Chuck's got them in different places maybe, but he's basically got a lot of the same top 20, a couple of different choices down towards the end. But again, you know, if somebody, if you've got somebody at 19 or 20 and the coach has 24, that's not particularly extreme. This one got my attention. Brett's got a team that he picked at number 10 that's not in Chuck's top 20. And I don't think it's because Chuck is out of step here. I think Brett is out of step. But I respect Brett enough that it gets my attention that Brett is out of step. At number 10, he's got Washington. Says Damon Williams is back. Washington's star quarterback considered leaving but didn't or couldn't. Either way, with him back, Huskies could have a special season. And it goes on to talk about what he did last year, 22 touchdowns, two picks, and so forth, and that Jed Fish is going to be calling the plays, and that should, he thinks, make them a little bit better, and that at least so far, their trouble's been that they can't win on the road, but he looks this year and says they get their toughest games at home, and he thinks that Washington can be, if you're putting them at number 10, you're saying they're playoff good. Now, again, maybe Brett's right about that, maybe he's wrong, but what it at least does make me do is say, okay, I'm going to reexamine them now. Because I, you know, if you'd asked me Washington top 20 or not, think I would have leaned towards not maybe top 25. I'm not even 100% sure I would have them there. They're the kind of team I suspect will be ranked over the course of the year. But if I had a top 25 vote, which I didn't, so I didn't need to think about it. But would I have had them in my top 25? My initial instinct is probably not. So for a guy like Brett McMurphy to have him at number 10 now, it's like, oh, okay, I'm going to have to go back. I'm going to re-examine. It's one of the things I'll be doing over the next few days. It's kind of Chuck's had his little break. I get mine early part of next week. And one of the things I'll be doing is kind of reading up and kind of saying, okay, what is there to know? Maybe like me, you need to brush up a little bit on Washington. Could be worth your time.
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1: Chuck Oliver Show rolls on here on a Friday and heading into the weekend. Figured we might as well have a little bit of fun. And there's a book coming out next week that if you are anybody in our line of work, there's always a chance that this next gentleman could make your life interesting on any random day. He is Fred Siegel, and you might not know the name, but you probably, if you have spent any time on social media and are a sports fan, are familiar with his account. It is Old Takes Exposed is the handle. It's Freezing Cold Takes, because all of us have opinions, and we put them out into the atmosphere, and at some point, inevitably, you're going to have one that is absolutely just 180 degrees, completely opposite of what happens. And if it happens to come across Fred's radar, especially if you were really aggressive about it, you got to wear it. Some people can handle that better than others. I don't believe I've ever been cold-taked by Fred, but it could happen any minute. He joins us right now, though, because he's got a book. He's compiled it. Freezing Cold Takes, the College Football Edition. And this is a lot more than tweets, Fred. You have done some extensive research here. How you doing, man?
2: Great. Thanks, Heath. Yeah, I mean, my favorite ones to do are beyond the tweets. The tweets are kind of easy to get. The ones I like the most were the ones from before the social media, and especially before the internet, like from the newspapers or just from commentary within TV at that time. So those are my favorite ones to grab. But I mean, it goes back from like the 70s to like the 70s and 80s and 90s, all sorts of ill-fated predictions.
1: Yeah, that was the thing that surprised me when I got the book. I didn't necessarily know exactly what I was in for. I had a general idea of the thoughts, but I thought it was going to be just some of the particularly cringiest moments for, I didn't know if it would be like, okay, here's the Skip Bayless chapter, here's the so-and-so. No, you put a lot of work in this on history. Like, there's a whole bit about the 1975 Oklahoma Sooners. I am fairly certain nobody tweeted too much about them.
2: No. I mean, like the Oklahoma Sooners team in 75 was one of the team that in the era of bowls and rankings, which decided the national champion, they lost the game to Kansas, and then they were written off in the middle of the season because you usually had to go undefeated or close to it to get to a bowl game to decide a championship, and then they ended up winning the national championship anyway because a bunch of teams lost and they got a second chance.
1: Yeah, so again, if you're just somebody who enjoys college football history, there's some really good stuff in here that I think you will find interesting looking back on through the years, because my goodness, we know more than ever about the sport. Like, you could see almost every single game on TV, certainly every game of teams that are relevant in the national conversation. You could see them all on TV. There are websites and radio stations and podcasts and TV covering them more extensively than ever before. And you can, if you really wanted to, become an expert on Central Michigan. It is possible. And Fred, we still miss all the time. So my Lord, when we're talking about days where the big college football news was when you got the Sports Illustrated like 4 days after the games, yeah, there's some really cold takes lurking out there.
2: Oh, yeah. I mean, even then, it kind of takes the same the same way that the cold takes or the bad predictions are created now are based on overreactions and taking one data point and inflaming it into making something bigger than it is. You see that back then. It just this happens to be there are a lot less people predicting, and it goes in a lot slower of time frame. But you see a lot of those type of things. It's rooted in that.
1: Fred Siegel with us again. The book is Freezing Cold Takes College Football. All right, so I'm curious on a couple of things here, Fred. One, while the book does not exclusively deal with social media, as we just talked about, clearly social media is a prominent source of material, especially for, you know, the Twitter account. So have you noticed people moderating what they say at all? Like, have you spotted a trend where, like, before somebody would be like, this game's over, two touchdowns in, and now they're like, nope, I'm not doing that because you caught them once, and they're like, nope, won't be making that mistake again.
2: Well, I don't know if they necessarily don't post anything, but you could see sometimes they say, if it continues to go this way, they're going to lose.
1: Yeah, I got to believe.
2: Something like some quarter qualifiers. Yeah, I mean, I think the qualifiers are bad. Now, I can't tell you if someone stopped posting something because of it, because that's too difficult to understand. But, like, if the qualifiers are there now. But some people just don't care. They never cared, and they never will care.
1: So I'm curious for you, then, a Saturday, my Lord, I mean, you could just sit there and just laugh all the way to the bank because people are constantly making overreaction predictions. I mean, my Lord, if all, and this is just a game off the top of my head, if all you did was use material from South Carolina and Texas A&M last year, where it goes from 30-7 to 31-30, the Aggies win, and people concluding that that was the perfect storm. Not only were they down 30-7, but that was literally the morning Mike Elko had gotten a contract extension. It was an Aggies program lots of people have opinions on, as they might be about to get exposed as not being playoff worthy. Like, that one day, you could have eaten off that for a week. So how do you decide, okay, this take is in fact cold enough that it's worth putting out there?
2: Well, for that specific game, I would only use the one about the game. Because obviously, everyone's going to overreact about Mike Elko, generally speaking, like, just because he signed the contract and they were losing 30-7, it was a bad move to re-sign him, which is not true. Like, you can't use that one data point to decide that. So I wouldn't have used that one, but the game itself, those are the ones on game day where there's so many bad commentary or ill-fated commentary, the ones that just turn out wrong. Like, during a game where folks conclude that the game is over, or conclude that the quarterback stinks and then the quarterback came out as well. Those type of things are the best ones for game day. So that particular game is perfect.
1: Yeah. I would think another one that would have been up your alley too would be Arch Manning last year, where you had people, and it's always a warning sign when it's people who are not college football people who are the ones that are happy to drive the bus on how amazing some team or some guy is. And so it's not like Kirk Herbstreit saying, oh yeah, Arch Manning, he's the best, he's going to win the Heisman. It's the Stephen A. Smiths of the world, and you could just see the cliff coming.
2: Yeah, it happens a lot, particularly in this sport, where all the praise is at the beginning of the season for someone who hasn't proven himself. And that's really where you get, like, the player looks great and feels like they're going to be great, but they haven't done anything in the field yet. And they're crowned as the top player or one of the top players in the sport. And that happens a lot in college football. And Arch Manning was a perfect example. Although, I mean, Arch Manning, the book's still wide open on him, so there's nothing really I could use too much for it.
1: Honestly, the thing is, I saw this in person with a guy that I covered in Jadeveon Clowney. Jadeveon Clowney, because of the hit against Michigan, which was a really nice play, but honestly, Clowney probably made 10 plays that were better than that play that year. But because that play happened in a nationally televised game against a high-profile team in Michigan, and the helmet went boom and everything else, ESPN proceeded to spend the next 8 months making Jadeveon Clowney into a combination of Superman and the Terminator playing football. And then it was halfway through the first game they started dumping on him. Immediately. It was a superhuman night. He didn't look great that first night. And they were killing him by halftime.
2: Yeah. They build you up, and then very quickly you can bring you right back down. So it's really kind of puts out the point that you should, any type of reaction to any specific thing, like a play or a game, you should take with a grain of salt. And most prudent takes or prudent commentary is based on a long, wide variety of data points, like a whole season or something like that. I mean, you saw the same thing with Odell Beckham. His whole career, he was trying to chase that catch.
1: Yeah, people definitely will overreact, and especially when overreacting or having the boldest take possible is the way to go to get attention. And what's funny is some of the ones that you could have been the boldest on are not necessarily the ones anybody did. Like, I'm sure somebody had to be the first person to say Indiana will win a national championship, but I guarantee you whoever said it didn't do it early enough to make it stand out when they did it, because by then it was like, oh, wow, this is a thing that's going to happen. I remember bringing up, hey, if you're not paying attention, year one, I'm like, hey, Indiana could be like really good. They have a schedule that's going to allow them to win a bunch of games here. And even then, I'm kind of like, hey, am I going to feel stupid a couple of weeks from now? And it turned out, you know, that was the year they made the playoff. But I don't know if anybody was bold enough to go out there on the limb and say, yeah, they're going to do it. So where there were chances for the boldest possible take, it feels like sometimes maybe people actually didn't get them. I got to ask you again, I don't want you to give away the book. It's 320 pages, so it'd take a lot of work for you to give away the whole book. But are there one or two, even as you were like going through this, going through your files and then you're doing your research, was there one or two where you're like, aha, this is my masterpiece. This is the one that sums up all of this.
2: Well, I don't know if it sums up all of everything, but one of the most wrong ones I've seen was when Nick Saban was hired at Alabama, and he was like, and there was this guy Jeff Schultz from the Atlantic Journal-Constitution. He wrote that he just went off on Saban. And he did not believe that it was a good hire. He said that Alabama, the 8-year contract that Alabama gave Saban, there's as much chance of him seeing the end of that contract as him winning an ethics battle with Don Shula. He picked the wrong place to ease his throbbing temples. Alabama's now the second best job in the state behind Auburn, and Troy is closing in on number two. The days of owning the Auburn and the SEC are gone, and the bigger problem is nobody in Tuscaloosa realizes that. I mean, that was just some of it. So that was probably my favorite because it was so incredibly wrong. And then a lot of the stuff with Kirby Smart, too. Kirby Smart, at the beginning, the overreactions to Kirby Smart during his first season at Georgia were pretty wild. And coinciding with the fact that they had lost maybe to Vanderbilt, it was a really bad loss at home that season. And then at the same time, Miami was winning under Mark Richt. They won a few games or whatever. So it was automatically that Miami won that trade.
1: Yeah, there's definitely some people who I think jumped on the wrong trade. That's a trend, too. I remember when Mark Richt came in at Georgia, he had a couple of clock issues that first year. People were jumping all over him, and that worked out okay, too.
2: Yeah, yeah. So and same thing was in Miami with right now with Cristobal, who's had many issues in games. But he's steered the program right.
1: Fred Siegel is the man. The book is Freezing Cold Takes, and it's the college football edition. There is an NFL edition that Fred came out with before. This is the college football edition. It goes out officially on Tuesday next week. One more thing I did want to mention because I wondered if they would make it. I was there 2014 when Texas A&M humiliated South Carolina, absolutely destroyed them. And that was the game that by the end of the night, we had Kenny Hill, Heisman candidate. He's now Kenny Trill, not Kenny Hill. And look out, here come the Aggies. They're going to be special. And that game and that team, as it turned out, was begging for freezing cold take status. And you got a whole bit about them in here. I had a feeling they might come up at some point here.
2: Yeah, and that in particular, what was really focused on for that particular game was Kevin Sumlin. And, you know, Kevin Sumlin was treated as if he was given a lot of praise for 2012 and 2013, his first 2 years at A&M. But everybody was saying that he had Johnny Manziel. How could he do without Johnny Manziel? And that particular game proved that he was an amazing coach and Texas A&M is going really far because it was not Johnny Manziel. It was Kevin Sumlin's offense that made Texas A&M good.
1: He's got a swag copter, you know.
2: A great game. Yeah, yeah. So that was the narrative there with Sumlin. And that particular game was set off. It was like, that was like a perfect storm of a game.
1: So again, if you're a fan, whatever team you're a fan of, you have your moments that you're thinking of right now. Where you're like, oh, I remember everybody made a big deal about this. Yeah, we might have swung and missed on that one. It's a really good chance. It turns up. It's 320 pages of content. And again, it's not just the internet age. There's some history here, too. I would definitely encourage you to check it out. Fred, again, the book's out on Tuesday. I know people can get it probably wherever, Amazon, anywhere else they get books. Yes.
2: Yep. Amazon, Barnes & Noble, anything online, and hopefully in stores, any of the bookstores you go to.
1: So, again, it's a fun read, and looking forward to digging even further into it here over the weekend. But I wish you the best with the book, man. Thanks for making time for us here on the Chuck Oliver Show.
2: All right, thanks, Heath.
1: There you go, Fred Siegel. Again, the book, Freezing Cold Takes, College Football. And it is, it's quite the compendium. This is a sport that has always revolved around opinion more than anything else. Because in the end, if you're wrong about the NFL, well, you can be as wrong as you want. But no one ever won a Super Bowl because of opinion. One of the most famous moments of this NFL is everybody's opinion was, oh yeah, the Colts will whip the Jets. Everybody was wrong. That's part of what makes it legendary. But the opinion didn't have anything to do with whether the Jets would get the chance. This sport was opinion-based for the vast majority of its existence, and to some extent still is. So it makes some of these takes land even more amusingly when you look back at how things were going. Hey, we will put the wraps on this week for the Chuck Oliver Show right after this.
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1: EJ did not scrimmage today. He'll be out for a few practices here. He won't miss any games down the road. So he did not practice today. AK did suffer an injury. He actually was having a nice scrimmage, scored a touchdown. We'll evaluate him and figure out what the severity of that. So that was unfortunate because he was having a real nice scrimmage there with the touches he got.
2: That's the voice of Kalen DeBoer. Again, we talked about it, that injuries are unfortunately one of the stories you have this time of year. And so Tennessee suffered several in defense, and Bama getting a little banged up at the tailback spot, in addition to, for some portion of time, losing a five-star cornerback member of their incoming class. So just hope you get through this period of time as healthy as possible and see where things stand. Alabama really could use improved running, and it's not just a matter of the backs, but David Hale had this number earlier in the week. The fact that last year the Power 4 teams that averaged less than 4 yards per design run. If I told you there was one team in the SEC on that list, even if you watched every game last season, if I told you there's one team in the SEC that averaged less than 4 yards per design run last year, who was it? I don't think you would have guessed Alabama. That's who it is. 385 yards per designed run last year. Cal was the worst of anybody at 3.6. Stanford 3.8. Oklahoma State on their way to a winless Big 12 season, 3.85. Same as Alabama. And then Syracuse was 3.99. So you've got four teams there that only one of them, I believe, made a bowl, and that none of them have anything resembling meaningful expectations, and then Alabama. So some of that's improving the offensive line. They made a change on the offensive line for a reason. Some of it is also that you need game breakers at that running back spot, and so to have some guys getting banged up is not a great place to be. Interesting story that I think is worth keeping an eye on out of Arkansas with regards to the relationship between Hunter Yurecek and his fan base. It's no secret that the AD there has already had some people pretty unhappy with him, and I don't think the way the coaching search played out, regardless of whether they think Ryan Silverfield will turn out to be a good coach, the way the coaching search was handled, I don't think landed Hunter Yurecek any big fans among the Arkansas fan base. There are people who just have said from the beginning they just don't feel like he gets Arkansas. I will admit, I have spent no time in Arkansas, so I don't know all the nuances of that state as well as some people do, but people who seem to understand the state, it just doesn't seem like, for whatever reason, Yurecek is a guy who'd worked at multiple other jobs and has the credentials to be somebody who could run an SEC program, but that doesn't mean that you're always the best fit where you go. And from the beginning, there's been people who said, yeah, I'm not sure he's the right fit for here. Yesterday, David Bezel, who you've heard on this program as recently as I think last week, David Bezel is a guy who is not only a radio host and a prominent one there in Little Rock on 103.7 The Buzz, he's also the man who calls the shots at the Little Rock Touchdown Club. And the Little Rock Touchdown Club has shown they get big-time speakers every year. And they've done it again this year. They've got some very high-profile names, whether you're talking about former players like an Emmitt Smith, whether you're talking about former coaches like a Gus Malzahn, people like Ed Orgeron and John Gruden and Bobby Petrino when he was in exile. Like, their first appearances in some cases have been to come back out publicly and speak at the Little Rock Touchdown Club. If you're talking about the Little Rock Touchdown Club, it is fairly safe to say that most of the people there likely have a connection to Arkansas football. I'm sure there are people who live in Little Rock who are not Arkansas fans, but I would just tend to suspect the kind of people who are living in Little Rock and spending enough money that they want to be a member and make it a priority to come and be a part of the Little Rock Touchdown Club, I would think the odds are pretty good that most of them are going to be Razorback fans. Yesterday, David Bezel said, hey, first time we've had this happen. We extended the invitation to the AD. He said, nah, I'm good. Says our club has no agenda. We're disappointed. We want him here, and we want him back next year. First time that the AD has not come from Arkansas to the Little Rock Touchdown Club, apparently, since the 2000s. It's Hunter Yurecek. He can do whatever he wants as long as he's in the job. But boy, when you have a head coach, we talked about yesterday, said he spent 75% of his time in the offseason fundraising. 75%. You're the AD, and fundraising is one of the most important things you do. And you don't think it's worth going and talking to these folks? That's a choice. It's an interesting one. It's a choice you have made. We'll see how it plays out for you. Thanks to David Holloway for producing. Thanks to you for being here. Make sure you check out the podcast, southernsportstoday.com. 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

0: Westwood One presents Nick Ashew.
1: Sometimes red flags get waved very, very intensely. And that is a red flag that we're getting right now from Jaden Daniels and his fight with LSU. Nick Ashew, Westwood One Sports, streaming on YouTube as well. Got some angry comments in there, Stu. I don't know if you've seen these, but SportsSharp 412, Stu Kovacs, who's in for Carlos today, very upset with me and says that the Aaron Donald situation that we talked about, it's not about him. He's from this guy's from Pittsburgh. That's fine. Said Aaron Donald, it's not about genetics. He's outworking everybody. It can be both. SportsSharp 412. It can be both. You know, you can have freak genetics and also work really hard, and Aaron Donald does both. What, I've seen the videos. He works out. I get that. He works his ass off. Also, too, he's built like a tank. That's genetics, okay? It can be both. Stu, would you like to have Aaron Donald's genetics?
2: I would love to have both his genetics and his work ethic. I'm sure it's both, right? I mean, I don't think you could get to that level without having a good amount of both. I guess maybe some guys are lucky just to have the genetics, and if they don't work hard, they're still really good, but I have to imagine at that level, you have to have both.
1: There, of course, listen, you're not going to have the success that Aaron Donald has, and even if he comes back and it's similar success, if it's not based on work ethic, though, SportsSharp 412 also did, Stu, suggest that he take the over 8.5 sacks, should that get thrown to you. Would you take the over 8.5 sacks for Aaron Donald?
2: Yeah, that number's so...
1: It's a good number, right? He actually set a really good number.
2: It's a good number. I'd probably take the under, but he's
1: I think
2: probably
1: going
2: to get like 7, 8.
1: Yeah, I think I would too.
2: It's a good number. It's a really good number.
1: Yeah, I think he said it well. I would probably take the under if I was forced, but I'd be honest with you, that would probably be a stay away from me. So, but we'll see. Maybe he... Listen, Aaron Donald, there's a chance he shocks all of us, and we get to a point where... He ends up shocking everybody and has a monster season again. So it could be the case. All right, so Jaden Daniels is having... It's not a great week for him, okay? And now, I will tell you this, being in D.C., this is a massively polarizing topic, and people get very upset on both sides. There is a lot of people that look at this, like myself, and say the battle with LSU and saying that they no longer can use his name, image, and likeness and the battle over number 5 because DJ Pickett and other players now wearing 5 and he was under the impression and his family and everybody that represents him is under the impression that LSU is not going to issue the number again. Well, they didn't retire it. They haven't retired number 9. And I can tell you this, anybody that's an LSU fan, it's Joe Burrow above Jaden Daniels. It's also really hard to actually retire numbers in college football because you got like 100 guys on this roster and then you get to a point where it's like, well, what are we going to do? Do we give triple digit numbers? I mean, somebody's got to have it here. Also, it was Brian Kelly's coaching staff. It was not Lane Kiffin. So there's a lot of changes that are there. The problem here is that it makes Jaden Daniels look really petty. Now, you could say, oh, well, that's his family that's around him. His mom is very involved in his business. All of his businesses, all of his ventures, all the things that he's doing. And you know what? Look, I don't have a problem with any of that because we got family involved in the situations that you have in life, whether it's business, whether it's just helping you as a young athlete or a young professional grow and get better. And that's great. But here's the thing. When you have family involved in business decisions, decisions can be made based on emotion and not logic. And if it's business, it needs to be based on logic. You've got to think of all of the different scenarios, good or bad, that are going to happen, be based on that decision that you made, okay? So if you had a business manager and people that were not connected in terms of family to Jaden Daniels, there's a good chance there'd be a different approach to the let's make sure that this isn't, that this is made public. And that because it very much was made public and there's a quote from the family about them being completely upset and disappointed with LSU and all these things. To allow that to become something that is a public battle between the school that you went to, now the fan base, the alumni base, all of that, and Jaden Daniels, it reflects poorly on him. Whether it was really his decision or it was everybody else around him making that decision and he's just going to say, all right, well, that's fine. That's what we got to do. It looks petty. And the one thing I will say about Jaden Daniels is that he has been mature and a great leader, high football IQ, not to mention all the things when he's healthy on the field that you want for your starting quarterback. That's what's happened so far in Washington. Even though last year was a year where it was almost non-existent, he's got nothing but a great reputation. But I can tell you this. It's concerning seeing something like this where the people that are around a star quarterback have such a, not just a strong say and influence, but will make decisions that are clearly based in emotion and, quite frankly, being a little butthurt and insulted and allowing that to accentuate what the decision is. That's a red flag. And that's something that's really concerning. And he's going to alienate now essentially two schools. Because if you remember, when Jaden Daniels transferred from Arizona State to LSU, there's that video of teammates going around basically making fun of him. Oh, he wasn't good anyway. Oh, there he goes, making fun of his empty locker and all that. And now you're going to have a rift with LSU? It's a bad look. Seeing somebody burn bridges like that, in whatever the situation is, perception is reality. Fair or not, that's the world we live in. And you've got to think about what the perception's going to be if the decisions you're going to make in anything. And if he doesn't care, doesn't matter, okay. He goes on, balls out this year for the Commanders. It's not going to matter that much. The problem is this is very public. And it's with a very big school that's had a lot of success where college football is absolutely king. Now, Joe Burrow was asked about this same situation because the comparisons between Joe Burrow and Jaden Daniels are obviously there, and who loves who more, and the fan base loves Joe Burrow more than Jaden Daniels or whatever the case is. This was Joe Burrow after the Bengals preseason game when he was asked about the Jaden Daniels situation.
3: I just heard about it a couple hours ago. I don't necessarily have too many thoughts at this time. I don't know enough about the situation to have any thoughts, I would say.
4: Has there even ever been a conversation with your member not being an issue? Like, you ever thought about that, like, since you left, like, they haven't used nine? Like...
3: Yeah, they told me that they wouldn't use it again. But, you know, you never know. You never know what happens.
1: So, I mean, they told him they wouldn't use it again, the number nine. Apparently, that's what Jaden Daniels was also told. There's a better way to approach this. And I know we're getting a lot in. Listen, I'm in DC media, so I get it. And this is what we get. Oh, you don't know the full situation, Nick. Yeah, maybe not. But what I do know is that he had an opportunity to give you more of the full situation. And instead, he didn't say anything. Right? Like, it was basically an Instagram post of just like, we want to handle this and I'm focused on the season. Okay. That was your chance. That was your chance to give a little bit more. Because now you've got a fan base mad at you. You've got a college football program that's one of the biggest in the country that now clearly is going to have a rift with you as well. And you're essentially not going to be recognized by it. And part of that is by your own choice. Okay. But this is now going to follow you around. And you got to care. You have to care as an athlete what your image is. You really do. Because that's going to help you in life. It's going to help you with endorsements. It's going to help you with your brand. It's going to help you with all the stuff that matters today, that matters more than ever. And to think for a second that this isn't going to be something that isn't going to hang around for a while. Look, everybody's going to have their own opinion, but Leonard Fournette even kind of pushed back when he was interviewed about this. When he was asked, should LSU retire the number five? Leonard Fournette said, hell no, number nine's not retired. Everybody seems to regard, and I didn't go to LSU, I'm not from there, so I can only look at what fans, alumni, media have said about this. It's all Joe Burrow first, then Jaden Daniels after that. Plain and simple. That's it. And maybe he knew that to begin with, and he's already kind of a little butthurt about it. I don't know. I get it. There's some levels of assumptions that are there, okay? Joe Burrow had a historic season at LSU. That was one of the greatest college football teams we've ever seen. Won a national championship. I mean, yeah, and the Heisman's there, and Jaden Daniels won a Heisman, and he had a great season. But for me as a Commanders fan, I'm just telling you, it concerns me a little bit, because I can remember when RG3 and his dad were far too invested in everything together, and it became his dad telling the organization what to do, and the scars are there. So it scares the hell out of me. Now, do I think that it's the same situation? No, I don't. But there is a time going back in the day when RG3 was a rookie and everybody said the same thing about RG3 that they say about Jaden Daniels. Mature and leadership and poised, great in interviews, all of these things. But behind the scenes, man, his dad was very involved. And look, it's family. And when family is going to be involved in anything business-wise for a star athlete, it's going to be different. It's great that family cares. Family should care. But there are lines sometimes that you can't cross. Like, people will criticize certain quarterbacks because their wives have far too much to say, and it ends up reflecting back on the quarterback or whatever. Yeah, but a lot of times it's because, like, remember back in the day when Giselle criticized the receivers that Tom Brady had? He can't throw the ball to himself. She cared. But it also was like, oh, then it puts a huge spotlight on Tom Brady, and he's got to respond, and he's got to deal with the fallout and the aftermath, and she could just disappear and not say anything, and then he's got to deal with it. So you have to be really careful. Like, you have to be very careful when family gets involved in any one of these decisions. On top of that, Marcus Mariota left the preseason game for the Commanders with a knee injury last night. 4 snaps, and then it was his knee. So that's good. That'll be great for the Commanders when you have a quarterback that had an injury-plagued season last year and probably misses his backup quarterback for the season. I mean, I guess at this point you don't play Jaden Daniels at all in the preseason, because if he gets hurt and then you have Marcus Mariota that's hurt, God. Oh, I don't even want to think about it. Next week is going to not be fun. I'm going to have to talk about that all week. That'll be great. Oh, my God. This is just me now. Look, I'm scarred. I am scarred as a fan of my team. We all have these moments. We all have to deal with it. I can already see what's happening. Not to mention a left tackle that's hurt. Anyway, you don't care about this. Oh, God. Jaden Daniels, just get it right and stay healthy. All right, another hour coming up. Nick Ashew, Westwood One Sports.
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23: 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The thing that we do best is really have fun helping you succeed on this road to retirement journey. It's a long one, and quite frankly, there's so much to plan for. We get a lot of compliments here, Steve, on the fact that we're holistic planners, and we're just, you know, getting to know people, spending time with people, talking about them, and, you know, what's important for them, their goals, objectives, and then putting together plans for them to help them do better, you know. So we are having fun. 855-620-2416, limehousefinancial.com is our website. And if you're new to the show, welcome in. And a quick shout out to all of our clients out there. You guys are awesome. We really appreciate you. Thank you for allowing us to help you with your life savings. It's something we do very well every day here at Limehouse Financial.
22: Well, and again, we are talking about getting into, you talked about this going in, Tripp, the health, the wealth, and time. And the only one that you can replenish is wealth, believe it or not, is the money. And so we're managing that time and health. Well, that's finite. We know that. So how do you get a client to actually feel the difference between wealth, which can be rebuilt, and time and health, which can't?
23: I think that just comes down to OJT, on-the-job training. I mean, realistically,
22: okay,
23: somebody out there could have all kinds of designations behind their name, but maybe not have been around long enough to recognize things or to ask the right questions or to

0: and they've been to the other, you know, brokers, planners, advisors, or agents, or they're currently working with someone else out there. And as a matter of fact, that's probably our number one source of new clients are actually people who have an advisor or broker or planner or agent, and they hear us talking about things, and then they start questioning, hey, how come I don't have that? And they end up at our conference table, and we end up talking with them about things that are necessary, that are different from this point forward. And I don't know, I mean, there's two stages, if you will, accumulation, decumulation. We talked a lot about decumulation last week on the show. And most people are fixated on that accumulation side, and they get closer and closer to when they need to decumulate or spend their money, which would be during retirement. And they're not quite sure what to do, and no one's ever talked to them about what to do. Even, you know, something regarding like Social Security and when to file for it. I mean, that's quite the thing, and it shouldn't be taken lightly. But back to answering your question, how do we help people realize it is we're really inquisitive, and we're just spending time focusing on, you know, how they think about money and about life and how they feel about it. And, you know, we're listening to their stories. I mean, so many people have encountered so many different things. And at times there's a correlation between what people have experienced from one person to the next that we see, even though these people are not related or don't come from the same background or whatever. I mean, you know, a lot of this is just the human aspect of it. And quite frankly, that's really my favorite part of it, is just the human aspect of it. Of course, we've got to talk about, you know, the finite stuff, the monies or whatnot, but we're really just asking people, you know, so based upon where you've been, where you want to go, how do you want to get there? How do you want it to look? And, I mean, you know, time and health are finite. Neither one of those waits around while someone works on the other two. I mean, there's an interesting study, a Gallup study, and it put a number on how rarely people actually connect time, health, and wealth. And what it said, this Gallup study said that only 16% of adults are describing themselves as financially fulfilled. And that just means that their money, you know, is not necessarily supporting the life that they want to live. So I don't know. I ask clients a lot of questions. Jonathan asks clients a lot of questions, and we talk about, you know, problematic things that could come up, and maybe some of these things people have already experienced, and they are very vocal that they never want to experience them again. And then sometimes, you know, yeah, I mean, money can solve some of the problems, or it can be a problem of maybe people not knowing how to manage the money that's causing the problem, maybe not the money that's causing the problem. You know, health stuff, we're always encouraging people to really pay attention to where you are, what's happening with your body. And, you know, that's exercise those muscles, literally. I mean, you know, your brain and your body, get out there, even something simple like walking or just stretching. I mean, let's stay healthy, because what good is having a ton of wealth if, you know, we don't have our health. And that's something I've seen, Steve, over the years. It's been really difficult for me, as people come in and they have amassed seven-figure portfolios. And then guess what happens?
1: What happens? Health happens, right?
0: Life happens. You know, maybe if they're married, maybe something happens with their spouse, a health change. And then all of a sudden, you know, everything that they had been talking about, thinking about, dreaming about doing during this wonderful period called retirement, now they can't. And maybe it's something that can't be reversed, you know. So, I mean, health problems are, you know, I mean, nobody's immune to them. So, folks, let's try to, you know, take care of ourselves. I'm preaching to the choir here. Let's try to take care of ourselves, do the right thing, and pay attention to what we're eating and, you know, our activity level. Let's, you know, maybe not be so sedentary, but we reference the go-go years, slow-go years, no-go years. Those are pretty common terms in our industry, meaning, you know, person's retiring, and hopefully they are healthier at this point in time and they've acquired some wealth. Well, let's plan for doing more during this period of time. We don't know how long that period of time is going to last, but you know, let's just say it's earlier on in retirement, let's plan for doing more and then adjusting, you know, as necessary, due to, you know, budgeting or due to health, along the way when you start slowing down and then eventually not doing anything. But we just, so I guess that's my long-winded answer to how do I help people, like, you know, realize these things, you know, time, health, and wealth. We're just talking about it. I don't know. I've often likened our job, Steve, to

0: being more than just, you know, experts in you know, managing money and experts in financial planning and portfolio management. But we're like sometimes like counselors for people, and we're bringing in years and years and years of experience into the conversation to help the people that we're talking with at that time.
1: Well, you're like a professor in college. You're a teacher. You're sharing knowledge. You're teaching. And that's such an important part of having a successful retirement, is understanding the various pieces that you help us put together.
0: Professor Limehouse.
1: That's it. Has a nice ring to it, doesn't it?
0: Amy would find that really funny. She's gonna hear this, and she's gonna say, "Yeah, Professor Limehouse, Amy, I love you so much. You're my best friend and my wife, and just so much to me. Thank you for listening to these shows too and critiquing us. And I hope I made you laugh and giggle a little bit. I like it when that happens. But yeah, maybe even somebody else out there like it. But I know I have a lot of clients that listen to the show, so humor for you guys out there too, Professor Limehouse. I don't know about that, but." I guess I get what you're saying is years of experience have enabled me and also Jonathan to truly help a person different than maybe others out there. I think that's kind of where you're going with that.
1: Mm-hmm. Well, yeah, that's the whole idea. And, you know, we talk about those last few years or number of years in retirement. That is when our health really begins to take a center. Well, it becomes a centerful piece of what the retirement's all about. So how do you walk people through that? I mean, that can be like a 10, 12, 15 year period where, you know, you're dealing with health, not travel.
0: Right. Oh, yeah, definitely. You know, I believe that from the planning perspective, our favorite thing to do is work with our clients on an ongoing basis, you know, when we're doing reviews with them and pull out the plan that we put forth initially and implemented together collectively and monitor it, see how we're doing. You know, we can't necessarily change things related to somebody's health and what may be going on, but if it's necessary, we can do, and also we often do this, a checkup financially, make changes as needed, and then adjust course and just help from that perspective, you know, help our clients move through at least the financial part of it easier, and then just encourage them along the way. I mean, let them know they're not the only ones that may be going through a certain thing, whatever it may be or whatever time it may be. But, you know, with our years of experience, folks, this is what we do. 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Hang on.
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0: Here we are, folks, on the Road to Retirement show, talking about things that matter. 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Hang on. 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Those subjects and more coming up.
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1: We are back on the road to retirement, having a nice drive already, and we're just getting started. Tripp, of course, Tripp's been helping folks getting to and through retirement, what, 25 years, along with his investment advisor, Jonathan O'Reilly. They are able to help you get to and through, and I like how you started this one, Tripp. What is enough? And I think, you know, I know you deal with a lot of high earners, and I mean, I think all of us think, is there enough? Can there ever be enough? How do you walk people down that path?
0: Yeah, it makes me think of that song, Never Enough. What was the name of that movie? That was a great movie. It was the P.T. Barnum movie.
1: Oh, yeah, I think you're right.
0: What was the name of that movie? Was the name of that movie, was it named after the circus? Anyway, but I specifically remember, whoever the performer was sang it beautifully, but never enough. You know, I think what she was talking about, I think love, you know, like it's never enough. I don't know. Yeah. Something along those lines. I am absolutely not going to try to sing that right now. And Amy would definitely say, what were you thinking if I did that? You know, she's always here keeping me between the lines, you know. So thank you, honey. I love you so much. But I like defining enough. How does one really, really do that? And I think what's really interesting, though, Steve, is that oftentimes people come into Limehouse Financial and they don't think that they have enough. And they don't think that they can retire. And it's wonderful that they are sitting down with us, because like we're the people in the neighborhood. We are the people in the neighborhood. For some reason, I've got songs going through my mind now. That's Mr. Rogers. That's Mr. Rogers, right? Yeah. So we are the people in the neighborhood. In your neighborhood. I could probably try to sing that one, but I won't. But we are the people in the neighborhood that can sit down with somebody and really, you know, look at something like, is it enough? You know, what is enough? I mean, a lot of success stories kind of revolve around people who came in and they thought they were going to have to keep going maybe another year or two or three. You know, Jonathan, my investment advisor, and I will work hard and we'll build a plan for that person. And then we'll look at so many, you know, variables within the plan. But when the plan is complete, we're able to really assess whether somebody can go ahead and retire if there is enough. So there have been many cases where we've shared with somebody who thought they did not have enough and needed to work. There have been many, many cases where we said, this isn't correct. And here's why. And from a fact-based perspective, based upon, I mean, you know, everything that they had, saved up to this particular point in time, we're able to say, look at this plan, follow this plan, and you can retire. And I honestly cannot think of one person where that was the case. They did not think they had enough. We built them a plan. We demonstrated you do have enough and you can retire. I cannot think of one person that didn't take us up on that offer and go ahead and move towards retirement. Now, there have been people, and I'm sure there will be more in the future, and it's the opposite. You know, we're talking about defining enough. You know, what is enough? Do I have enough? What does it take? They sit down with us and they say, I don't think I have enough. I can't retire. We'll do the same thing. You know, we'll put in the time and the effort. We'll build them a plan. And what we find is that they were accurate, and we'll share that with them. Hey, you know, you're right. You're going to need to save more, and you're going to need to work longer. But the good news is we built you a plan, and we've shown you how you can get there, how to better improve on what you're doing with your money currently so you can get there, and then when you can do it. And people are very thankful for that. So I think that my experience is that high achievers in particular, they kind of tend to struggle with defining this more than maybe other people, like they're trying to define what's enough, you know?
1: Or, yeah, because they're good savers, right? They're very good at saving. And so that's, you're constantly looking down the road. I know how that goes. You go, oh no, that's not enough. Oh, I can just do a little bit more. I'll save a little bit more, you know?
0: Yeah. Yeah. And it's kind of like,
1: and at some point there's got to be an end, right?
0: Yes, yes, there should be. And I think, and it looks different for every person, but I mean, the finish line can keep moving even after it's been crossed, so to speak. And I think even without meaning to, some folks can end up sacrificing the very things that, you know, their savings were supposed to buy, you know, time with their family and, you know, financial freedom. And then, you know, there's this pursuit of perhaps a particular number that was never really clearly defined in the first place. So I don't know. I mean, you know, sometimes we're being number centric and we're talking to people and saying, okay, well, let's put a number. Like, where are you with this? What would right. define enough for you? You know?
1: So, do you get an answer from people? I mean, that's gotta be a hard thing for somebody to come up with.
0: Yeah. I do believe I agree with that wholeheartedly. It is difficult for a person to come up with that number because the finish line problem that I mentioned a minute ago, it usually isn't a math problem. It's just kind of nobody ever described where that finish line actually is. Okay. So, I mean, for people out there, and this is the majority of people, they don't have a written plan for retirement. And this written plan needs to include everything, you know, when to file for Social Security, how to protect and preserve your money using the green line principle so you don't lose money when the market's bad, how to have money professionally managed for you, where it should be, what to expect from it, you know, how to plan for Medicare, how to plan for estate, you know, your estate planning and tax reduction planning. I mean, there's so many different aspects of the written plan that all work together. And there's not really a whole lot of folks out there that sit where we sit and put it all together at one time and make it so easy for people. I mean, that's another thing. Right? We get compliments all the time from people that our process that they go through was just very, you know, streamlined and structured in such a way that they were able to follow everything and make very good decisions on the recommendations that were provided by us. And people feel really comfortable with that. And the end result is, you know, I mean, when we build a plan for people and they like and understand it and are comfortable with it, you know, they're asking us, what's the next step? What do I do to roll over my 401k? Okay, how do we move this money from my brokerage account with this current person over to you to manage? And, you know, I think there's in general kind of somewhat of a level of discontent or frustration, or I don't know, maybe there's other ways to describe it, but on the consumer's part out there, because they're arriving at this point in time when they're either already retired or about to retire. And, you know, when they hear us on the radio, they see us on TV, they come to our live events, they find us out there, or they're referred to us by, you know, so many of our great clients. By the way, thank you, clients, for your business. We really appreciate you. You know, they come in and they go through, people come in, go through our process. And the end result is that they say, this is a good thing that I've done. And, I think it all starts with a phone call, 855-620-2416, 855-620-2416, limehousefinancial.com. But that, you know, defining what is enough, when is it enough? It is a very difficult mm-hmm. question for people. And what I have found is ultimately we can help people move past that, defining enough or not enough, or okay. is it enough? We can help people move past that once they have in their possession the written plan for retirement. And folks, if you're listening right now, I will provide you a written plan for retirement at no cost or obligation. Just call in right now and say that you heard me talking about a written plan for retirement. And we're working with people that have saved money in general, people that have seven figures or more. Our plans work best with that amount of wealth. If you have not quite saved that amount, don't hesitate to call. We still want to help you. 855-620-2416. Let's talk about what you have and is it enough? And maybe you can be one of the success stories where you retire early, you know? So sometimes life interrupts the plan too, Steve. Just real quick, let's talk about that.
1: Sure. Well, that's the thing. I mean, life happens. You said it earlier, and that certainly is the case. And I think we've all experienced it, the totally unexpected. Suddenly, you're not doing what you think you're doing.
0: Well, sometimes retirement doesn't go exactly according to the schedule. There's a national retiree survey recently that we looked at. The average person retired around 57. 52% of people left the workforce earlier than they had planned because of an unplanned
1: event. Wow, that's a big number.
0: Yeah, I mean, 52% of people leaving the workplace because of an unplanned event. It could have been something like a layoff, a forced retirement, a health issue, could be a caregiver need. But let's compare this to 6% of people who retired later than expected. So there's the opposite of that as well. So, you know, I think
1: that doesn't happen very often, clearly.
0: It doesn't. But I think that a fixed retirement date on paper is often more of a guess than a guarantee. And I mean, again, half of retirees leaving workforce, you know, earlier than they expected, that says a lot. So
1: how do you help them? I mean, how do you address that in terms of knowing what you know going in? Obviously, you address that.
0: Well, I would kind of summarize by saying that a plan that only works if everything goes according to schedule, it really isn't a plan. And that's the whole point, folks, of you having a plan. We can adjust a plan. We can amend a plan. We account for changes along the way when we build you a plan. 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
1: We are back on the road to retirement with Trip Limehouse. My name's Steve Siddall. Trip, of course, helping folks for 25 years or so, along with his investment advisor, Jonathan O'Reilly. We have been talking a lot about just getting to retirement, making sure, you know, things are, you know, from a health, time, wealth standpoint, all of those things. So we're shifting gears a little bit here.
0: And what? How much is enough? And how do we identify that? I don't know. So, for those of you that listen to the first and segment and second segment of today's Road to Retirement show, there is an ongoing theme, as there is throughout all episodes, and that is it comes down to the four letter word, the PLAN. And, you know, I'm just going to go with this. People who have a plan in general fare better than those that don't. That doesn't mean that if you don't have a plan, you're not going to make it. But my two decades of experience in working with people just like you who have saved money, who want to do better on this long journey called retirement, my experience has indicated that when you have a written plan for retirement, you're going to do better. So this is leading into this conversation. You know, we're talking about maybe you might live to be 100. I just talked with a client recently whose mom just turned 100. We have clients whose parents are living long, and we're planning for longer retirements than ever before, Steve. We're talking about the number one risk that people face during retirement, and it's longevity risk. And I want to define that real quick for people if you aren't familiar with it. That's the possibility of you outliving your money. Not appealing. You've worked long. You've worked hard. You've saved. And the last thing you ever want to do is exit onto this road to retirement journey and then have to get back in the car and start driving again and get back on the work freeway, so to speak. And that does happen to people all the time. They outlive their money. So I don't know. I think about this, though. For decades, kind of the standard retirement math was simple. And it was something like this: maybe retire at 65. Plan for your money to last to 90 or 95, and then, you know, you'll be done. But here's interesting data, and it's according to Social Security. I mean, as a Social Security planning expert, I love, you know, watching and listening and hearing what Social Security is saying, just out of curiosity. I don't necessarily believe everything they say is accurate, but this one was pretty good. According to Social Security, and they're saying that a 65-year-old married couple today has a 50% chance, that at least one of the spouses is going to live past age 90, and a 20% chance of one of them reaching age 95. So, you know, I think that the good news is we are living longer, you know, experiencing life more. But the tax code, okay, going back to this, the tax code, when we stretch it across four decades instead of three or two, this is kind of the part that really nobody ever talks about or warns you about.
1: Yeah.
0: And, I wanted to dive into what changes, you know, when a retirement plan needs to survive longer versus shorter. And today we are planning for a longer retirement more so than ever before. But yeah, we need to say goodbye to the 30-year retirement plan, Steve.
1: Oh, yeah, because people are, you just said it, we're living longer and we're enjoying retirement for longer. But that becomes a planning issue, too, where we've got to save more. We've got to be more strategic with our money and making sure that it lasts.
0: Well, you know, a 2026 study by Allianz found that 67% of Americans now say they're more afraid of running out of money than they are of dying. And that's a record high. That's up from 57% just 4 years ago. So, I mean, when you talk to people about a potential 35 or a 40-year retirement, you know, their ears kind of are like, what? You know, like they're perplexed, but it's happening. And people, things have changed. I mean, people really kind of used to have a fear of, you know, dying too soon. Now the fear is kind of going in the other direction of maybe we're going to live a lot longer than we ever thought of and potentially, you know, run out of money. Probably half of Americans out there do think that they could live to 100. But the interesting thing is what I see is the majority of those people are still budgeting for a shorter retirement, maybe 25 or 30 years. So we just tell clients, you know, I always relate to food. I love food. You guys, so my longtime listeners, you know, I'm always talking about food, related to food, relating things to food. But think about it from this perspective. We want all of our clients and all of our listeners, okay, to be around for the whole party that's called retirement. This whole big thing called retirement is a big party. You know, the whole party, not just the appetizer part of it, so to speak, you know. Yeah, but I mean, it's planning. And so on the subject of living longer and, you know, maybe a possibility of outliving your money, there is a solution. And I want to share this with folks. And I talk about it all the time because it's important and it works. It's tried and true. And we talked about it on last week's episode too. I really like that. We're talking about decumulation, but we talked about repositioning a part of someone's assets to do what I'm going to talk about right now. And that's a personal pension plan. You know, there's a lot of folks out there that have a pension and they love their pension because it's predictable, reliable, guaranteed, and steady. It just comes in like clockwork. And folks, mm-hmm. Income determines outcome. I mean, you need a paycheck, a guaranteed paycheck for the rest of your retirement. So, you know, a great way to eliminate this longevity risk, the possibility of you outliving your money because retirement is longer than you ever thought it could be, is to have a personal pension plan. So if you have a pension and you'd like an additional pension, this strategy can work for you. But if you do not have a pension and you would like to have a pension, this strategy can also work for you. And we're just talking about repositioning a part of your assets that you've accumulated up to this point into a strategy that's going to pay you income guaranteed forever as long as you're alive. It's a no risk strategy. And you cannot lose any of your money. If you die prematurely, the balance of this part of your plan goes to a named beneficiary or beneficiaries. If you outlive the money, so you have spent all the money over your lifetime, the income is guaranteed to still continue at the same rate you've always received it. So, you know, this is a wonderful thing, the personal pension plan. Folks, you should give us a call and ask us about the personal pension plan, 855-620-2416. We're talking about saying goodbye to the 30-year retirement because people are living longer. We're talking about strategies of how you can avoid outliving your money. And the personal pension plan is one of the many ways that we can help you. In addition to that, since we professionally manage money here at Limehouse Financial, we can, you know, watch your money grow over these decades, potentially two or three or four decades, in such a way that you outpace inflation and you grow your money accordingly. And all along the way, we're making recommendations that are in your best interest of, you know, of what you need to be doing or maybe what you don't need to be doing. So inflation, I mean, this is a big deal. It's kind of in our face, not going away. It's really annoying over a very long period of time, Steve.
1: Absolutely it is. And I mean, that's what we're talking about, getting there and being able to feel comfortable when we get there.
0: Even with
1: the confidence.
0: Even with inflation, right?
1: Even with inflation. Yeah. Well, that's the whole point. That's why working with an independent advisor like you, you address all of that and can help protect our money.
0: This is pretty staggering. When we use the rule of 72 at a modest 3% annual inflation rate, purchasing power gets cut in half roughly every 24 years. Okay. And that just means that a lifestyle cost that's costing right now, you know, somebody $100,000 a year at age 60, it could require more than $325,000 a year by age 100 to just maintain lifestyle. So, you know,
1: Wow, those are big numbers, Tripp.
0: Yeah. So, I mean, kind of like when we're using money today, that $100,000 lifestyle today, again, I mean, needing to be over $300,000, you know, just to stay even. We're not talking about, you know, like improving lifestyle. So inflation, folks, inflation doesn't retire either. And we at Limehouse Financial, we really just want to show you, a real number. Okay. And we don't want you to have to go 15, 20, 25 years and then realize that there's a check engine light on, that you took a wrong turn on the road to retirement and now you're headed to a dead end. And at the core of it, that's our job here at Limehouse Financial, as experts in these areas, as experts in Social Security planning, income and distribution planning, professional money management, healthcare planning, tax planning, estate planning. 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And really, these written plans for retirement enable you to, you know, not have to be wrapped up in the fact that you may be in retirement longer than ever before. 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Don't shy away from calling if you haven't quite saved that much. We still want to help you as well. Next 10 callers, written plan for retirement, no cost or obligation.
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0: You've saved for decades in a tax-deferred account, and the IRS was very patient about it. Right up until your 70s, I'm going to be walking through several required minimum distribution tax traps that can quietly raise your Medicare bill, your tax on your Social Security, and bump you into even higher tax brackets, all from one required withdrawal. Let's get right into it.
2: Are you familiar with the difference between a Roth retirement account and a traditional retirement account? 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
1: Hey, we're back on the road to retirement with Tripp Limehouse. This is a short segment, so we want to dig right in. We're going to talk a little bit about RMDs and the tax traps that happen and how we can, well, navigate that. And that really is something that you're very good at, helping us navigate those RMDs and making sure we don't get bumped up into the next tax bracket. Well, you know what I'm talking about.
0: When you're talking about tax traps, it makes me think of speed traps. Speed traps. I mean, they're good because, you know, people are going to slow down and be safer. But tax traps, maybe we can be like Limehouse Financial can be like the radar detector that's like, you know, starts beeping. People that, hey, this is real. This does happen. And tax traps come up. Things change over time. And you have to be prepared. prepared for it. I don't know. I think, you know, part of being an active planner, which we are very much so an active planner, is that we're getting together with our clients on an ongoing basis and talking about all these things. And we are that radar detector, so to speak, making sure we're doing all the things at any given time that need to be done to, you know, make everything run smoother, the ride on this road to retirement work better. By the way, folks, I want to mention to you that we're not only working with people who are about to retire, maybe they're 2-3 months out, 2-3 years out. We're also working with people who are already retired and helping them to do better. You know, maybe you're out there, you fall in that category. You've got some things in place, but you just wonder, should they be reviewed by, you know, someone who didn't necessarily do it for you the first time? So right now I'm offering a second opinion to anyone out there that would like it at no cost or obligation, a second opinion on the money that you have invested or saved or being distributed on your tax efficient retirement plan, all of that stuff. Come in and see us, 855-620-2416. Just give me a call and say, I heard you talk about a second opinion at no cost or obligation. And I'll do that for you. But, you know, the tax traps, they happen. This is really interesting, too. Charitable deductions can't be used like they used to be able to, Steve. And okay. A lot of people are still giving to charity every year, and they assume that it's helping their tax bill. But what happened was the Secure Act changed things. And now we have, the TCJA, Tax Cuts and Jobs Act, changed things. The Secure Act changed things also. But TCJA gave everybody a higher standard deduction. It nearly doubled under that 2017 tax law. Currently, it's $31,500 for joint filers. That was for 2025. So that just means that most households who are charitably inclined, okay, they're not itemizing at all anymore. And folks, if you're taking this standard deduction, your charitable gifts provide exactly zero additional tax benefits. That's not the most important thing, though.
1: Right.
0: Most important thing is your giving. But you need to understand this. Your RMDs, your required minimum distributions, they raise your taxable income and just like clockwork, right on schedule. And so for those of you that are charitably inclined, the way to get around this, if you're 70 and a half or older, we want to talk to you about a qualified charitable distribution, a QCD. That allows you as a retiree, age 70 and a half or greater, to send up to $111,000 a year directly from your IRA to charity. And that counts towards satisfying your required minimum distribution, which without ever triggering any taxable income. Okay. So it's called a qualified charitable distribution. We can move up to $111,000 directly from an IRA to a charity. It satisfies a required minimum distribution and does not increase your taxable income. So, folks, you know, this is a tax trap we can help you avoid. We want to see you. We want to help you. We're experts in these areas and a whole lot more. Come on in. Sit down with us.
1: Absolutely. Make that call today, 855-620-2416, 855-620-2416. And if anything we talked about today struck a chord, don't leave your financial future to chance. Call Tripp right now, 855-620-2416. We're going to take a quick break. We'll come back more on The Road to Retirement with Tripp Limehouse right after this.
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1: We are back on the road to retirement, and boy, what a ride we've had today. Some ups and downs, as there usually is. That's kind of like life, right, Trip?
0: Oh, yeah. Bumps in the road.
1: Been helping folks. Yep. And some detours.
0: Wrong
1: and
0: turns,
1: all of that.
0: Detours. We're trying to avoid the dead ends.
1: But, well, and again, that's what we're talking about here as well. And what you're talking about now is when we start talking RMDs, we're talking tax traps or problems that can hit you when you're 70. And I mean, again, if you're staring 70 in the face, it's time to start thinking about RMDs, isn't it?
0: Yeah, it is. And real quick, I want to circle back to last segment. We were talking about longer retirements and the implications of not doing proper planning for that. And I mentioned some things about taxation over the decades. And folks, I just real quick, I want to point that out that, you know, we don't really know what's going to be going on with taxes in the future. I can just share this with you. We see a lot of people at our events. By the way, check out LimehouseFinancial.com under the events tab to see where we're going to be next. But these Social Security and income planning workshops that we do, I survey the audience and I say, you know, how many of you think that income taxes are going to stay the same? How many of you think they're going to go down? How many of you think they're going to go up? And unanimously, I mean, this is like 99.9% of the time, every person that attends every event that I ever host, they say they're of the opinion that income tax rates are going to increase over time. So as we're talking about you being in retirement longer, planning for, you know, a 30 or 40 year, two or three, four decades of retirement, we also have to take into consideration that, you know, the tax laws may change, tax codes may change, income tax rates more than likely are going to change, and we feel like they're going to be going up. So talk about the importance of getting together with an expert like myself or my investment advisor, Jonathan, and having a tax-efficient retirement plan, let alone making sure you never outlive your money, you protect and preserve your money, it's managed properly, all that stuff. But the whole tax aspect is real and it changes. And we just need to, you know, do as best as we can right now today with that in mind. And that does lead me into what happens here when we talk about required minimum distributions. I feel like there's somewhat of a domino effect. And you know, if for you guys that aren't into playing games out there, you know, I mean, dominoes is pretty easy to explain. You know, they're little.
1: It's pretty easy to follow that game.
0: Like the dominoes are set up in a row, and they're all nice and straight. And maybe I've seen some nice designs where they kind of curve and spell out things and this and that. But when you hit that first one, man, oh man, the effect is that they all just start, you know, tumbling and going down, and eventually none of them are standing. So think about your tax deferred savings kind of in that same way. It never ceases to amaze me that we see people, and when we're talking to them about taxation in retirement, they become a little antsy and get frustrated, not with us, but just with the fact that they thought they would go into retirement and pay less taxes than ever before. And quite frankly, Steve, it's not happening, at least for our clients. I mean, in general, we're working with people that have seven figures or more in their tax deferred retirement accounts, and we're helping them turn their accounts into a plan. And there's a big difference between an account versus a plan, folks. You got to realize that. And by the way, the sooner that you move from having just money in an account to having a plan, the better you're doing. But when we're talking with our clients, we're, you know, sharing with them that, hey, you know what? Since you have this $2 million saved in this tax deferred vehicle, you're number one, you're going to be forced to take money out even if you don't want it or need it. Number two, potentially it's going to cause the domino effect to take place. And that's when the tax brackets start rising. There's more tax on Social Security or whatnot. So as an example, on a required minimum distribution, a million dollar IRA generates a required withdrawal of roughly $37,700 or so, give or take, at age 73. Okay, that's at age 73.
1: That's a lot of money. Yeah.
0: So think about two people, think about a married couple, and let's just say they, you know, are very fortunate and they both have Social Securities and they both have pensions and they have no debt and they've got this $1 million I'm talking about. Okay, well, more than likely with two Social Securities, two pensions and no debt, they really don't necessarily need any additional withdrawals, but they're forced at 73 to take them. Okay, and, you know, that's just that's a starting point for, you know, as an example. Okay. And think about it this way. If that forced withdrawal, if it pushes this couple or anybody out there over a threshold set by the government regarding Medicare, that's going to be one domino that falls right away. Medicare premiums are going to jump right up. And at the highest tier on that subject, on at the highest tier, Part B of Medicare runs $690 a month, and that's per person, okay? Just because there's this additional income that's come in compared to, you know, somebody that did not have to take that required minimum distribution that bumped them over the, you know, thresholds. The standard, if you will, standard base, I should say, base premium for Medicare Part B is $203. That's a big jump. So we were talking $406 for a couple versus $1,500 a month for a couple.
1: Yeah, that's exactly.
0: That's an additional bump up in premium. And a lot of times it never gets accounted for until it happens. And, you know, it's being triggered. So I don't know. One withdrawal, if you will, can knock over so many dominoes, so to speak, at once. Income tax going up, Medicare premiums going up, Social Security taxation being increased, all from just having to take a withdrawal. And then that Medicare surcharge is definitely a sneaky one. It shows up on a premium statement, not on a tax return. So people don't really connect the dots. And, you know, I don't think anybody ever plans on a $37,000 or $38,000 withdrawal and expecting it to, you know, kind of pay for it twice, meaning you're paying for a tax one time and then you're paying a premium a second time. But that's exactly what occurs, and people just aren't quite aware of it. And then going back to this, there's the whole tax bracket cascade that happens, Steve.
1: I don't like the sound of that.
0: From a domino effect to a cascade.
1: Oh, yeah, boy, none of these sound good, Trip.
0: The cascade's making me think of, we took the whole family, Amy and I took the whole family to Costa Rica in January of this year, and it was just wonderful. Folks, by the way, if you love to travel, I think it's a great destination. Just, you know, be careful because it is, you know, not the United States. God bless America. But anyway, when Amy and I were with the kids, and you know, adults, but I refer to them as the kids. We went on this excursion. It was awesome. And by the way, thank you, honey, for facilitating that. She always gets all this stuff together for us to do. I'm just like, that sounds awesome. Let's do it. So Amy, you're so good at that. I really appreciate that, honey. I love you. So she orchestrated this waterfall expedition, Steve. Doesn't that sound fun? A waterfall.
1: That sounds fantastic. Like, yeah. So what did you do? I mean, what did you see?
0: Well, the whole thing that's bringing this to mind is the cascade. We went to several different locations and saw several different waterfalls cascading, and we're able to swim in the pool below them. And I tell you what, they were cascading so intensely that we couldn't really get very close to a lot of the falls because the water was cascading with force, and you know, kind of shocked us a little bit. And going back to that was such a fun trip doing that. The Costa Rica was awesome. But going back to the tax trap, I think that the tax bracket cascade could happen so violently that people are shocked. I mean, so for 2026, married couples that have filed jointly jump from the 12% tax bracket to the 22% tax bracket at $100,000 of taxable income. And then they jump from 22 to 24% when it gets to $211,000. So this whole required minimum distribution thing, it doesn't just add income. It really can cascade so forcefully that a retiree goes straight into a higher tax bracket. And then when you combine required minimum distributions, Social Security, pensions, and maybe if somebody's working part-time because they like to do that. I mean, there's a lot of retirees that end up paying, higher taxes than they ever thought they would. And potentially they're paying higher taxes than they did when they were working. Folks, your IRA is an IOU to the IRS. And this is problematic, not only for you while you're alive, but also for those when you're no longer here and you pass on those dollars. So right now I'm offering the tax efficient retirement plan coordinated with the estate plan. I want to show you how you can minimize or eliminate taxes on IRAs, not only when you're withdrawing money, but also on money that's going to be passed on to the next generation. So for those of you out there right now that have money saved, I mentioned on an ongoing basis in general, we're working with people that have seven figures or more saved. If you have less saved, don't hesitate to call. We'll still help you. 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

0: here on a Saturday morning, taking you coast to coast here on Saturday Morning Sports with the youngest in charge, Lynell Willingham. Bunch of different ways you can chime in. 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However you choose to do so, as I mentioned, you can listen on the AM-FM dial on one of our over 200-plus affiliates. 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Just search Westwood One Sports Night. Preseason action in the National Football League continuing this afternoon, starting at 1 o'clock. 7 games on tap here this afternoon. 3 of them in the 1 o'clock window. The one we're focused on, Browns and Bears. Browns and Bears. Feels weird saying that. Browns and Bears going to lock horns coming up at 1 o'clock. Deshaun Watson named the starter by Browns head coach Todd Monken. Starter just for this week, though. And I believe that signals that there is a gap between Deshaun Watson and Shedeur Sanders in terms of who is going to ultimately win this quarterback competition. But what I'll continue to say about the Browns QB competition, these preseason games, much more valuable than maybe you all are giving it credit for when it comes to that competition. I think Deshaun's the leader in the clubhouse. We ain't seen nothing yet. I think this thing is far from over in terms of who's going to be the week one starter. Whoever is under center, though, for Cleveland, like I continue to say, I expect them to play well. The skill group is much improved. The offensive line is revamped. And Andrew Berry and company have done a good job in consecutive off seasons knocking it out the park in the draft. The big question mark is, what do they get out of the quarterback? Deshaun Watson named the starter by Todd Monken, as I mentioned. Deshaun, as we let you hear earlier, not too confident in his ability to return back to his 2019 form. And I'll be honest, if he gets anywhere near that, the Browns should be jumping for joy. It's probably unlikely, man. It's probably unlikely. I do expect him to play well, though, this afternoon, based off of the supporting cast. Todd Monken, though, his head coach, he is confident in Deshaun Watson returning back to his prior form. Here is Monken on his expectations for Watson.
1: I would never put limitations on a player. I'd hate that he would do that. Why can't he be? Why can't he play like that? I don't know. I haven't seen it yet. I'm not going to say he can't till I see it. Right? Till we see it. Right? I've seen a lot of really good things over the course of the 4 or 5 months I've been here. I'm not going to put that on him. If he thinks he can't play like that, that's on him. I think he's done a lot of really good things athletically, making plays that we're going to get a chance to see, right? Because we're not live. We'll see. We'll see if that comes to play when we get out there and go.
0: So, first and foremost, get you somebody that talks about you the way that Todd Monken talks about Deshaun Watson. I mean, holy hell. But two, I think Monken's going to be one of the best sound bites throughout the NFL season. Yeah, I know I love to fall asleep to Kurt Cignetti audio at press conferences every now and then when I'm feeling frisky. I have a feeling during the fall, I'm going to be falling asleep to Todd Monken. Just honest, old and honest is the best way that I can describe Todd Monken. 310-840-4910 is the number. We'll let you all chime in, so I'll stop yapping. One, your expectations for Deshaun Watson this afternoon. And then two, who do you think ultimately wins this starting quarterback job for the Cleveland Browns? 310-840-4910. Anthony is in D.C. What's up, Anthony?
2: Yo, what's up? quick thing I just thought I need to ask you. So during the season, you going to do this in your thing with Denver?
0: I have no clue. I have no clue.
2: Oh, okay. Okay. No clue at all. All right. So, as far as Cleveland goes, got to pay attention to the details. Are both of them going to have the same personnel? Are both of them going to have the same limited game plan? If that's equal, then you have to take into account that Monken wants to win coming out the gate. So Watson inherently has the advantage automatically. So, hypothetically, they both play well under the same conditions, it's going to be Watson. But if it's flipped and Sanders outperforms him, It can't be close. It has to be demonstrable. Then Sanders will get the starting job. But if it's Sanders gets an A, mm-hmm. Watson gets a B+, it's going to be Watson. Because like I said, he don't want to come out the gate with the possibility of starting 0-3, 0-4. He wants to put his best chance of winning on the ground because for whatever, well, we all know what it is. Teams don't give coaches the same leeway that they used to. So you could be here today and gone tomorrow. So
0: I with both of them, just from seeing it up close, if Shador gets to play with the ones, I expect him to play well. And like I agree with what you said. I think he's got to significantly outplay Watson in order to get the job. But I think it's closer than maybe people are giving it credit for because they both haven't been brilliant throughout the course of training camp. So we'll see. You know, preseason action, more important, a better barometer than joint practices and things of that nature. Appreciate you, Anthony. 310-840-4910. So the other thing that Anthony kind of just triggered my thought process here with that in terms of like I said, Shador's got to play really, really well. There's also a benefit of Shador going against the twos today. Do what you need to do. Handle your business. Elijah is in D.C. What's going on, Elijah?
3: What's going on, Linnell? Thanks for taking my call,
0: yes,
3: man.
0: Sir. Yes, sir.
3: Remember, if Deshaun wins this, you're talking about a massive, they have to absorb a massive cap hit of him being the starter. You know, leave Shador as a high upside backup. And maybe a potential trade. So what you're asking, if Watson is the better guy, you gotta, I think there's concern because how much, it's like, how are you going to get into the future? I don't know what the end game is with the Browns still. I don't know. And it's like, at some point you're going to have to trust. This isn't what's going on in Vegas with Kirk Cousins and in the back of having an opportunity. This is not that. So what is the play here? If you're saying Shador is the future, it's a lot of questions. Maybe he's not. So if he isn't on the field, the coach will have to tell us. But it's like, what is the game? It's like, okay, Deshaun's going to do it. And if we do bad, then Shador. But at what point does Shador get an opportunity to have a season before he has to come in when things are already down? How many times I want to have a cat? If I'm getting drafted, you want to have an opportunity, and it's going to be difficult as long as Deshaun is in the mix. And if his own tone is like, "Hey, my game is not the same," and boom, boom, boom.
0: Well, the fact that he has no confidence and swagger, Elijah, is borderline trifling. I got to let you run. We got 30 seconds before we hit the break. 310-840-4910. Your expectations for Deshaun Watson this afternoon, and then who do you ultimately expect to be named the starter? For the Cleveland Browns, for their season opener. Shador is going to play. You can give your expectations on him as well. We go from one AFC North quarterback situation to another next here on Westwood One Sports.
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0: Ellie here is getting the sleeve she's always dreamed of. 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She can afford the cover-up, too. Ooh, check out my tat. 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

0: You need to fix that offensive line, I think, next, because if you've got a good quarterback, you can make a star out of any wide receiver, in my opinion. I think the most important aspect is take care of that offensive line first, and then you can work on getting, you know, the stars to shine in your, that wide receiver room.
1: How long do you think it is till Mendoza starts, though? I think you and I are a little different in our thinking. I could see maybe his first game is against the Chiefs because it's at home, week four or whatever it is, week five of the season. Otherwise, I think this gets pushed to much further on, further along in the season. I think Kirk Cousins, if you set the over-under on games started, and let me set it at, I don't know if you think this number is fair. If I set it at 6.5, are you taking the under or the over?
0: I want to take the over. I want to. I just wish teams would... I've harped about this so much on this dang show of just, I wish teams would like stop throwing your assets to the wolves before they are ready. Let them sit. Every great quarterback, aside from maybe like an Andrew Luck, aside from maybe a Peyton Manning, has sat for a year or longer and like gotten a chance to
1: get acclimated.
0: Get acclimated. Thank you. That was the word I was looking for. It escaped me for a second.
1: Good.
0: To get acclimated to the NFL, right? I'm every great quarterback. And so why would you not, if you're going to invest a number one overall draft pick on a quarterback, why would you not do the same with him? Like keep him. Well, I talked earlier. It was the analogy I made where it's like you get money in your birthday card, right? Put that money in the bank. Don't go out and spend it right away because you're going to only spend it on something that, you know, who knows, in a year from now won't be any good. Or go out, put it in the bank, let it accrue, get that interest, and that money will turn out to be far greater than the money you got in the card in the first place. So that's the way I view starting quarterbacks in the NFL, rookie starting quarterbacks in the NFL. Just do not start them. You've got Kirk Cousins, Clint Kubiak, you're a first-year head coach in Las Vegas, right? Like, you're not on the hot seat right now. And aside from you literally just going out and pulling a Randy Moss and mooning the crowd every week at your games, you're not going to get fired in year one. You've got a leash. So use it and use Kirk Cousins and use this year to teach Fernando Mendoza and get him up to speed to that NFL level. And then next year, if you want to start him week one, do so. I'm telling you, it's worth the investment.
1: I would be floored, though, if he doesn't start at least a game this year. You're saying that's what you would do. I understand that. Yeah, I would be shocked if he doesn't start a single game. I think the earliest, again, is week four for Mendoza, but I could see this stretching into late October before we see Mendoza get the start for the Las Vegas Raiders in year number one. Thinking of coaches, though, you brought up, you know, the hot seat doesn't really exist in year one for Clint Kubiak. Let's talk about first coach odds to be fired. Those are some offshore odds that are out there. I do want to take a look at those. I saw those this week. Let's get into who could be the first coach, though, that is axed in the 2026 season. We'll do that next here on Westwood One Sports.
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3: There's 7 preseason games today, and we're that much closer to the regular season. The Seahawks-Patriots Wednesday night opener is less than a month away.
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1: Ellie here is getting the sleeve she's always dreamed of. 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

0: That's crazy as well. The St. Louis Cardinals up 7-3. Appreciate the call from California, Mike. Good to hear from you. 310-840-4910. So how's that for Chicago talk? Huh? Eh? Don't know if there's anything to add on the Bears front since they didn't play any starters today. The question we're asking you, who should the Browns start after what we saw from Deshaun Watson and Shedeur Sanders today? 310-840-4910 if you want in on the show. Coming up, your calls on the Browns QBs, plus the scare of the NFL preseason so far. We're just getting started here on the Josh Graham Show.
1: There's still two QB battles ongoing. In Cleveland, it's Deshaun Watson or Shedeur Sanders. And Atlanta's between Tua Tagovailoa or Michael Penix Jr. When the starter's named, we'll let you know. Westwood One Sports.
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0: Just got a text from my buddy at ESPN. Calls college football Friday night games for the network and is also the radio voice of the Carolina Panthers. Anish Shroff will be joining us at the top of next hour. We'll get his thoughts on the brand new Highmark Stadium. This is the first ticketed event in the history of that stadium. There have been some headlines surrounding that stadium. We'll get to that in just a bit. Your thoughts are welcome on the show. Who should the Browns be starting based on what we saw today between Deshaun Watson and Shedeur Sanders? 310-840-4910. Before we get to your calls and get to the Carolina Panthers piece of their loss to the Buffalo Bills today, let's actually talk about another quarterback. The New York football Giants survived the most significant scare of the preseason this weekend. They had Jackson Dart, their franchise quarterback, have to leave the game. On second down and 10, Dart was in the gun. Running back Devin Singletary completely missed his block, and Dart got buried. Suddenly, this is the nightmare scenario. Dart is in the injury tent, a place he frequented last year, more specifically five times in a 10-year span as a rookie. The health of the Giants' young stars, it is the primary concern of this football team. Cam Scadaboo coming off of an ugly injury, the slow recovery of Malik Nabers' knee that's likely going to cost him the start of the season. But fortunately today had a happy ending. First, it was Singletary avenging his bad protection by taking Jameis Winston's screen pass 40 yards on 3rd and 23. That allowed Dart to get back into the game on the drive. And two plays later, Dart did this in the red zone.
23: Dart with time. Now darts to the outside. Fires it into the end zone. Touchdown, Giants! Malachi Fields!
0: That is the third-round pick out of Notre Dame, Malachi Fields. Dart out of the pocket, throwing a dart to the back of the end zone. A good sign to see Dart finish his day with a touchdown. Credit to John Harbaugh for allowing Dart to get back out there. If he didn't do that, a lot of coaches would have been spooked the moment he goes into the injury tent. He's done. It's preseason. But understanding he's in New York and how this is going to drive conversation for a long time and be annoying, Dart was able to go. It's still this series. Let's get him back out there and feel good about ourselves. That's why John Harbaugh is a really good head coach. A happy ending to the day. A skip.

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0: the Bills folks that I talked to before the game, they all said the same thing. They said, you know, we had heard a lot of things from DJ Moore about being a malcontent in Chicago and not getting along with people, and we didn't see any of that so far in Buffalo. If anything, they felt he is the true number one wide receiver that Josh Allen's been missing for a few years, and they've been really pleased with him. And I thought he made some plays that, again, we've seen this in Carolina in the past. You covered the Panthers when you were in Raleigh. We've seen what DJ Moore can do as a number one wide receiver in Carolina, and the Bills used him in a similar way. And again, that's not a surprise, because at one point it was Joe Brady calling the plays in Carolina for DJ Moore.
1: Anish Raff's with us here. Now let's get to the team that you know day in, day out, the Panthers. Let's start with the good. There's some good, there's some bad. On the good side, man oh man, the Panthers, they really invested on the defensive side in a way they haven't in the off seasons in years past. And the thing that is hard to ignore, Jalen Phillips, who you bring in and pay big money to on the edge, Devin Lloyd from the Jaguars as well. This is according to Next Gen Stats. Jalen Phillips in 9 snaps, back-to-back pressures and a sack today. 12 snaps for Lloyd, produced 3 tackles, 1 for loss at a QB pressure as well. This Carolina front line, it wasn't a great feeling when you lose Nick Scorton, a second-year edge rusher, the first practice of training camp for the season. But just how upgraded do you see this defensive front 7 being for Carolina with the additions?
0: Tremendously. And you got to remember, today, Derrick Brown didn't play. So you put Derrick Brown back into that equation with Phillips, with Devin Lloyd. There's a big difference. Turk Wharton is out with a neck injury. He's probably going to miss at least the first few games, if not more. So they've got some more pieces that you can move in up front. But Devin Lloyd gives them an inside linebacker who can cover tight ends, who's rangy, who can make plays sideline to sideline. He can blow up running backs. He's going to be a tackling machine. He had 5 picks last year. Again, the issues covering tight ends a year ago, very well documented. And Phillips is a guy who addresses what is a significant need, really. It's been a need for multiple years. Over the last 3 years, Panthers are dead last in the NFL in sacks. They were near the bottom last year. They had to upgrade the pass rush. And when you watch Phillips in his first go in a live game against somebody other than who he was playing opposite in training camp, he seemed to be beating his guy at will most of the time. And again, you have a secondary last year which ranked in the top 10 in interceptions in the NFL with no pass rush. The exciting part is if you can have even a league average pass rush, it's going to create more ball hawking opportunities for what I think is the strength of the defense, which is the back end.
1: J.C. Horn, Mike Jackson, they got guys on that back end who are proven. Anish Schroff is with us here, Panthers Radio Network, voice of the Carolina Panthers on radio. The story going into today was how Bryce Young has had his best training camp as a pro. And then in the game today, the offense struggles, 3 offensive series, 3 and outs. So we watch the game. You get a chance to watch Bryce at practice. How much different does it look what you've seen at practice versus what we saw put on tape and out on the field today?
0: Well, there were 2 critical pieces that were absent for Bryce today, and both came on the offensive line and both came at the guard positions. Damian Lewis, the starting left guard, Robert Hunt, the starting right guard, both did not play today. Those are the Panthers' 2 best offensive linemen. And Josh, you and I have talked about this plenty the last couple of years. Those guys were signed and brought in because with Bryce not being one of the bigger quarterbacks, they wanted to build the line guard, center, guard. And Chandler Zavala struggled today. And you kind of hope he'd be a little bit better as a fourth-year guy. Brady Christensen started at the other guard position. He's coming off an Achilles injury, which ended his season prematurely last year. He's still working his way back into game shape. They're going up against the Bills number 1. And again, no excuse, right? Next man up. If anything, it exposed the Panthers' lack of guard depth. If something were to happen to Damian Lewis and Robert Hunt, then what? And I think that's a big question coming out of this game. So not having those 2, to me, there was a trickle-down impact on the rest of the offense. And so Would you like to see something better than three three and outs from the

0: Lenoris Sellers and Dante Moore all over again. Do you think if Arch Manning were amazing last year and went to the playoff, that he'd still be at Texas? I don't. Now, Dante Moore, that's an interesting case. Would love to know really how much money, how much Nike money Phil Knight's throwing at Dante Moore to have him stay there at Oregon. But Lenoris Sellers, he lost his OC a year ago, and then they had Mike Shula in that spot. That didn't go well, and they're replacing him. I think Kendall Briles, is that where Kendall Briles is now? Kendall Briles has bounced around place to place. I think I saw somewhere that he's South Carolina's OC. He is. So maybe this is the year that Lenoris Sellers gets back to being Lenoris Sellers. But can we see it first before we start saying things like, whoa, this quarterback draft class is going to be insane. Maybe we just wait a little, just a beat, before we go that path. Coming up, why the biggest takeaway from the Browns preseason opener had little to do with the quarterbacks, actually. Keep it here on the Josh Graham Show.
1: 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The Seahawks-Patriots Wednesday night opener is less than a month away.
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